two songs that fit into a certain category. We're going to explore all the ways that Tanya likes to get the twofers on. So I think I couldn't think of a better U2 to start with than this one. She loves all the phases of U2. My favorite U2 era is the early days. So I'm going to head back to play something off War and something off October. And what better place to start with the twofer show than Two Hearts Beat as One? Here we go.

back, Salida, here on Two Furs with Tanya. This is Lisa filling in for Tanya while she is out and about living her life. Here at Cahen, we love filling in for each other. It's always building community here within our awesome DJs. If you want to be part of the Cahen community, it's always a fun place to volunteer, hang out, meet other people. 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All right, let's see what we just listened to. That was U2 channeling our inner Tanya here. She loves that band with all her heart. And we start off with Two Hearts, Beat Is One. That's off War, their third album from February 83. The next song was off their second album, October, Gloria. That was released in 1981. It's funny to think about a band like U2, which is sort of ubiquitous now and are almost bigger than themselves. And, you know, they're known just as much for the personalities that front the band and things like that as they are for their music. But back in the day, they were just some boys from Ireland, rocking out, playing music. All right, we're going to continue on talking about our doing my tribute to Tanya. We have a lot of crossover in music, and I know she told me she was going to see the Go-Go's, and I was really stoked for her because that was always a band that I loved to see. And I had a realization the other day that a fun theme for a show would be songs that people of like the original MTV generation, like myself, that we remember more from the videos, almost like anytime you hear the song, you can picture the video playing. And this next one is one of them from the Go-Go's. I was really young and I just remember seeing these rad looking ladies driving around in this convertible car, dancing in the fountain and just being awesome and thinking how cool that looked. So great role models, you know, breaking the law, being rebels for young girls like me. Here is the Go-Go's with the tune Our Lips Are Sealed.

All right, I'm here, rocking for Tanya. We just played a little Our Lips Are Sealed from the Go-Go's, Walk Like an Egyptian by the Bangles. Walk Like an Egyptian, we did the dub mix off there. That was from the Volume 2 disc off Different Light from 1986. And, you know, the Go-Go's off their first album. And it was Beauty and the Beat from 1981. So Tanya likes to do twofers. Well, there's two ladies bands from the 80s, all women who wrote their own music, topped the charts, killing it for girls like me and Tanya when we were little kids. Got to check that out and see some great female role models. So also two songs that very strongly in my mind are connected to their videos. On August 9th, Slatus Methodist Church presents a contemplative service featuring a sound bath of Tibetan and crystal bowls, along with harp and voice. The service begins at 10:30 a.m. and intends to share calming cosmic messages and the healing power of sound to bring the community together during chaotic times. The ceremony takes place in the main chapel of the Methodist Church at 228 East 4th Street in Salida. For more information, you can call 720-245-7317. This is Lisa covering for Tanya, and we're here on twofers. And we're going to do another twofer here. This one goes out to the movie Valley Girl. I don't know if Tanya likes this movie, but I'm guessing she probably does. If you haven't seen it, you've got an early Nick Cage. You've got great music. It's a modernized version of Romeo and Juliet. And honestly, a downright amazing movie. Female directed. It was a good one. If you haven't seen it, especially if you're a Nicolas Cage fan, you got to go back and check it out. So we're going to play two songs here. First of all, we're going to play Frank Zappa's version of Valley Girl, where he has his daughter Moon Unit doing some of the voiceover. And then a song by the Plimsolls. Valley Girl by Frank Zappa was not actually on the Valley Girl soundtrack, but the next one famously was. It's a great soundtrack if you love 80s alternative like me and Miss Tanya, who I'm filling in for today. So here is Mr. Zappa doing his best rendition of a Valley Girl.

somebody else's food. You know, it's like grody, grody to the max, I'm sure. It's like really nauseating. Like, bark out, gag me with the spoon. Gross. I am sure.

All right, that was a tribute to the movie Valley Girl, even though the song by Zappa, which we played first, 1982's Valley Girl, which he recorded with his daughter, Moon Unit Zappa, and he apparently brought her into the station, into the studio. He woke her up at night, brought her in, and said, I want you to recreate these conversations that you have with your friends. And she was 14 at the time, and he was meaning it, you know, to satire what he hated about commercial society, very Zappa-esque of him. And the song, you know, was pretty popular, made it on the charts. I know growing up, I listened to a station in California called K-Rock, and they picked it up and played it a lot. The next song was The Plimsolls, which is actually on the Valley Girl soundtrack for the movie, which Valley Girl, the song by Zappa, was not. But that was our twofer. This goes out to Tanya. I'm filling in for her today on her show, Twofers with Tanya. 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Right, we're going to keep going here with a tribute to Miss Tanya and her great taste in music. I'm going to go back to some more traditional twofers with two songs by the same artist. Now, I know that Tanya's one of her faves is the band, or is George Michael. I believe that she named her dog George Michael. So I just want to give a shout out to the wonderful Tanya by playing some of her faves. Here is Everything She Wants by Wham, and then we're going to go into a George Michael solo.

All right. Twofers with Tanya, hosted by Lisa today. In Tanya's absence, that goes out to her, one of her favorite musicians. Start out with Wham, Everything She Wants from 1984's Make It Big, and then went right on into George Michael off his debut solo, title track of the 1987 album that was Faith. Chaffee County Public Health and Colorado State University Extension are encouraging livestock owners, veterinarians, pet owners, and agricultural workers to be aware of New World screwworm. It's a parasitic fly recently identified in parts of the southern United States. Residents are encouraged to monitor animals for unusual wounds or signs of infestation and report concerns to appropriate animal health authorities. Additional information available through chaffeecounty.org. And one more underwriter here as a thank you for their support to our station. We have the Gay and Lesbian Fund for Colorado, longtime supporter of our station. 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Thanks so much to all of our underwriters here at KN. All right. Representing Miss Tanya and some of her music from the 80s. I know a love of music that we share. And I also mentioned before that we're both of the generation that might have watched MTV and perhaps associates a song just as much when you hear it with the song itself as you do with a video. I was just at Rhythms on the Rio this weekend. It was a great fest. And I saw Leftover Salmon, and they did a really fun version of Minute Work. So I'm going to play that song. And I'm also going to start out with this one from INXS. I'm actually going to play two songs here because in the video, they kind of went into each other. If you, when I was younger, I didn't quite get the Dylan reference of using signs, but I think that INXS probably did because that's kind of how it goes. So we're going to start out with Need You Tonight and go into Mediate.

All right, that one was Minute Work off Business as Usual from 1981. And before that, we had NXS with a Double Dose, Need You Tonight into Mediate, and that was from 1987's Kick. Both of these go out to Tanya. This is Lisa. I've been filling in with Tanya on Twofers with Tanya, playing music that I think she would like, maybe songs that come from an era of music that I know she enjoys. Those two matched up, not by the same band, but because they both had very memorable videos. If you remember the Minute Work video with the guy, and it was very fun. And then NXS in that Mediate when they were, you know, I think giving a little nod to Dylan with their signage. So go back, check those out. And the Minute Work I'm going to put out again. I mentioned the Leftover Salmon version that they did at Rhythms on the Rio this weekend. It was great. It was all around a wonderful festival. Thanks so much to the folks that put it on over there. And congratulations to the teachers and the students who benefit from the festival and get musical instruments in their schools. All right, well, we are going to end tonight with a song that I know a band that Tanya really enjoys from Garbage. I don't think we're going to have time for two of them, but that's okay. We're going to just play this one. We're going to go with I'm Only Happy When It Rains. And thank you so much to Tanya for hosting such a great show. We've got Deirdre coming in next, and she is going to do her lovely love songs, Free Range Love. So keep your seatbelts on, because I know it's going to be a good one, as always. Thanks so much for listening, and here we go with some Garbage.

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2: 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My name is Deidre, and this is Free Range Love. I'm going to start off with a song from the Eagles tonight.

A song for all you desperados out there. Let somebody love you. Go ahead. It's fun. Thanks for tuning in to Free Range Love this evening. My name is Deidre. I'm very happy to be here. It's nice and cool here in the studio, so it's a bonus, a break from being outside in the heat. 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Since 2012, Woods has produced rye, whiskey, gin, and vodka on-site with local ingredients. Spirits are offered straight up on the rocks or custom mixed into cocktails. Woods is open daily from noon to 10 p.m. Tonight, I just have a mixture of good love songs. Hopefully you enjoy them. I'm going to start off with a set from the Beatles. I have a couple of cover songs in here in the mix. I have three songs from the Beatles, and the second song is All You Need Is Love, done by Himesh Patel from the movie Yesterday, which is kind of a fun movie if you haven't seen it. And the fourth song in this set, I want to see... Those of you who know me, who know my phone number, or you could call me here at the studio, if you can figure out who this is on song number four, When I'm 64, I would love to see how many of you catch who this is. All right, here we go. We're going to start off with some Here Comes the Sun.

That's one of my all-time favorite songs by the Beatles, Good Day Sunshine. That's from their album Revolver. I'm going to skip the song right before that, the mystery song, the mystery singer anyway. The Beatles with Octopus's Garden, of course, from Abbey Road. Hemish Patel, All You Need Is Love. That's live at Wembley Stadium. That's from the movie Yesterday. That's from the motion picture soundtrack. And we started that set off with the Beatles. And Here Comes the Sun, also from Abbey Road. So did anybody guess? I didn't get any texts. I don't know. Is it a mystery song? Nobody used their Shazam on it, apparently. When I'm 64, from an album called Rhymes and Reasons. That was John Denver. I've had that album, I mean, when I was a kid. I don't remember that song being on there, but that's probably not the best cover of When I'm 64, but it's not the worst either. So kind of fun to hear John Denver doing that back in the early days of John Denver. All right, my next set is just a bunch of fun songs. I hope you enjoy it. We're going to start off with some Venus because, oh, if you look right after sunset, northwest part of the sky, yeah, somewhere in there, it's there's Venus out there. Just shining away.

isn't that great? They are a one-hit wonder, Starbuck and Moonlight Feels Right. That is a band that was formed in 1974 by Bruce Blackman. He's the one who did the, who sang, sorry, vocals, I'm sorry. He was also a keyboard player. And Bo Wagner, who was a marimba player. And if you listen to that song, knowing those two instruments, you can hear it. They, Bruce Blackman wrote the song, but boy, you can sure hear Bo Wagner in there playing his marimba. What a great song. I'm so glad that they were here at all, because that's just a great song. What a happy moonlight. Oh, it's a good song. Starbuck. All right. And before that, Hurricane Smith, longtime producer for the Beatles. Oh, babe, what would you say? Blue Swede, Hooked on a Feeling. And we start that set off with Shocking Blue. Let's get some PSAs in here before I run out of time this hour. The city of Salida has implemented watering restrictions in response to ongoing drought conditions. Properties with even-numbered addresses may water on even-numbered calendar days, while properties with odd-numbered addresses may water on odd-numbered days. Watering is permitted only before 10 a.m. or after 4 p.m., and no watering is allowed on the 31st day of any month. Additional information is available at cityofsalida.com. And you... 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I don't know what that is. 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The schedule is published every Thursday on KHEN's website, Facebook, and Instagram, and can also be found posted at many downtown Salida businesses. 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The Arc Valley Humane Society is offering, a summer lovin' adoption program to help place animals currently in its care, including pets displaced by the Willow Fire. The program will continue while funding is available. Shelter hours, adoption information, and available animals can be found at arc-valley.org. And speaking of dogs, the Salida Council for the Arts will host the second annual Dog Days Art Show on Saturday, August 22nd, from 11 a.m. to 4 p.m. at Box of Bubbles. That's at 206 East, that's 2nd Street. I don't know. They don't have it down here, right? It's at 206 East 2nd Street here in Salida. The event includes a community art show featuring pet-themed artwork and a dog fashion show. Additional information is available through SalidaCouncilForTheArts.org. I'll have to fix that for the next DJ who reads that. It's at the corner. Box of Bubbles is at the corner of 2nd and E Street. All right. I have another, I guess we're kind of, I don't know, I kind of have a 70s theme going on here so far. So here's a little Jim Croce, Firefall, Orleans, Seals and Crofts.

Seals and Crofts takes me back to when I was a teenager, I guess. Your Love, that's from their album Taking It Easy. Before that, Orleans with Dance With Me and Firefall, You Are the Woman. And we started that set off with Jim Croce. Yeah, lots of 70s songs in here. Although, up next, I have some Doors and BTO and Grand Funk Railroad. So those, I believe, are all from the, well, maybe BTO is from the 70s. But the Doors, that's got to be from the 60s, I would guess. I don't know. I remember hearing them. I play them every summer, these songs, the Doors songs, because I remember as a little kid having I was so excited to have a transistor radio, and I remember hearing them sitting outside in the grass with friends and hearing the Doors play this song.

Wow, the Doors, Light My Fire. That's I got that from the very best of the Doors album. That's a long song and just an amazing one too. Before that, Grand Funk Railroad, Some Kind of Wonderful, and Bachman Turner Overdrive, You Ain't Seen Nothing Yet. And we started that set off with Touch Me from the Doors. So that song came out in about 1969. So I don't know, I was like a third or fourth grader and with my girlfriends, and we would sit around and listen to the radio. We were cool because we had a little transistor. Anyway, when it was a hot summer day, and then to hear that song, and we were like, I don't know what, third or fourth grade, somewhere in there, and we were like, ooh, that's a one of those songs, you know, like we weren't supposed to listen to it. Touch Me. Oh. Thanks for tuning in to KHENLP 106.9 Salido. My name is Deidre. This is Free Range Love. I am very happy to be here. It's nice and cool here in the studio tonight, and I could use some cool. I'm hot like everybody else I know. 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And CHFA is an equal housing lender. KHEN is also supported in part by the Crestone Eagle. The Crestone Eagle is a monthly nonprofit newspaper covering rural Sawatch County. 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Okay, now that we've got a couple of summer songs under our belt, how about some Steve Miller?

They sit there, including Steve Miller Band, True Fine Love. That's from his Greatest Hits album. Before that, Little River Band and Reminiscing. England Dan and John Ford Coley. I'd really love to see you tonight. Firefall before that, and Just Remember I Love You. We started that whole set off with Wide River from the Steve Miller Band. I looked him up. Steve Miller is 82 now, and I believe he's still out there singing and a-dancing. Hey, the Columbine Gem and Mineral Society is Chaffee County's rock hounding, prospecting, fossil, lapidary, and earth science club. Monthly meetings are open to the public and feature... 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During the day, like, you know, like Monday through Friday, 10 to 2-ish, kind of those hours. All right. Arkansas Headwaters Recreation Area is offering Junior Rangers outdoor education programs for youth ages 5 through 11 every Wednesday throughout the summer at Salida East Campground. Sessions are held from 2:30 to 3:30 p.m. and feature a different outdoor education topic each week. 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A kickoff reception will be held Friday, September 25th from 5 to 7 p.m. at Pinion Real Estate Group, followed by self-guided tours Saturday and Sunday from 10 a.m. to 5 p.m. Additional information is available at SalidaStudioTour.com. Okay, I've got some songs up next by the Nitty Gritty Dirt Band and Doobie Brothers. This is one of my favorite all-time Dirt Band songs, Rippling Waters. It starts off quietly, but it's so nice. Listen to the words.

Let's make a little magic with the Nitty Gritty Dirt Band. Gallery with Nice to Be With You and Doobie Brothers' Sweet Feeling from their album Minute by Minute. And we start that set off with Rippling Waters from the Nitty Gritty Dirt Band. That's off their album Dirt, Silver, and Gold. Just because I'm going to keep going here, I want to get some more songs in here. Little Cat Stevens and America.

Cat Stevens. If you want to sing out, sing out. Off Tea for the Tillerman. Before that, America and Lovely Night from Hideaway. And Cat Stevens, Ruby Love from Teaser and the Firecat. He is 78 years old. I just looked him up. So many of the people in music and just who are famous for whatever reason, they all seem to have some sort of controversy I try not to know about the personalities. I try just to know the music and love the music for what it is, because I don't want to make my opinions or judge the music on other people's opinions, what they think, yes or no, they should do that, they shouldn't. I would never play the Doors, I guess, if that's how it was. So I don't know. Everybody's got something. We all have our secrets. We all have our good things. It's time for me to dance on out of here. Thank you for tuning in to Free Range Love this evening. My name is Deidre. I'll be back next week. Time to... first, don't forget, no matter where you go, always, always, always take your...

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and roosters too. This is what you want to do. 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Send whatever you can spare. All right, folks. 539-1069.

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Volunteers are the heart of KHN. 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
1: An obscure body in the SK system, Your Majesty. 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

love you, you won't never know. But someday, baby, you ain't gonna worry my life anymore.

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1: Did you know that tick bites are a year-round concern for Coloradans? 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

Fine cowboy boots, he got a honky-tonk roots. And the fast life he's a-living, well, that's about all he knows. And the burden he's a-hauling, that's his honky-tonk calling. And the older he gets,

yourself and your family from the mosquito bites that spread West Nile virus. 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
1: KHEN is supported in part by Monarch Mountain at the Crest, situated on top of the Continental Divide. Monarch

0: Hypertension is often called the silent killer, but osteoporosis might be considered a silent and deadly disorder. This is the People's Pharmacy with Terry and Joe Graydon.
1: If an older person breaks a hip, the consequences can be disastrous. They often lose mobility and they may even die.
0: The focus for osteoporosis is usually on older women, but we should remember that men can also lose bone and become vulnerable.
1: There are drugs that hurt bone health as well as help build it back. What about supplements or exercise?
0: Coming up on the People's Pharmacy, the science of strong bones, lifestyle, medication, and movement.
1: In the People's Pharmacy Health Headlines, can you prevent or delay the development of dementia? Some studies have shown promise, such as the finger research in Finland and a recent cohort study in Sweden confirming the value of an anti-inflammatory diet. South America faces a tsunami of dementia over the next few decades, but relatively little research has been conducted there. A new study found that a culturally adapted, multi-domain lifestyle intervention made a difference in Latin America. More than 1,000 people at high risk for dementia participated in a 2-year systematic lifestyle intervention or a health advice group serving as a control. The intervention, which included physical activity, dietary counseling, cognitive training, and cardiovascular risk management, resulted in better global cognition, episodic memory, executive function, and processing speed.
0: Researchers have been looking for biomarkers to predict who will develop dementia. For decades, researchers have relied upon autopsy analysis to identify amyloid plaque in the brain to diagnose Alzheimer's disease postmortem. More recently, investigators have used PET scans to detect amyloid in the brain, but such imaging is expensive. A recent report in JAMA confirms that the blood biomarker phosphorylated tau-217 is consistently associated with the long-term risk of cognitive decline. The FDA has approved this biomarker as an early indicator of the risk for developing Alzheimer's disease.
1: Results from a multi-center, randomized, double-blind, placebo-controlled clinical trial were presented at the Alzheimer's Association International Conference. The investigators compared two active compounds derived from cannabis to placebo. The participants in the study were agitated as a result of advanced dementia. They received a combination of tetrahydrocannabinol, THC, and cannabidiol, CBD, or placebo. The investigators were impressed that the people who received THC and CBD were significantly less agitated than those in the placebo group.
0: Rosacea is a skin condition that affects as many as 16 million Americans. It causes reddened skin on the cheeks, chin, and forehead. When it progresses, it produces bumps on the nose and cheeks. Dermatologists analyzed randomized controlled trials to determine the efficacy of topical treatments for moderate to severe rosacea. In 32 randomized controlled trials that met the qualifications, the researchers found that topical ivermectin and encapsulated benzoyl peroxide were more effective than metronidazole, the standard treatment. More people stopped using benzoyl peroxide due to side effects. The investigators suggest that ivermectin may be particularly suitable for long-term maintenance therapy.
1: Paclitaxel, also known by the brand name Taxol, is an important chemotherapeutic agent for treating breast cancer. However, it has a number of side effects that make it hard to use and limit its helpfulness. These include peripheral neuropathy, fatigue, insomnia, headache, muscle pain, digestive difficulties, and changes in blood counts. A new study shows that giving oral coenzyme Q10 along with paclitaxel can significantly reduce the side effects. There were 60 breast cancer

0: patients in the 12-week trial. 68% of those on CoQ10 developed side effects, compared to 96% of those on placebo together with their paclitaxel. The side effects suffered by people taking CoQ10 were also less severe. CoQ10 supplementation was well tolerated and helped patients tolerate their paclitaxel better.
1: GLP-1 drugs remain extremely popular because of their ability to help people lose weight, and that can be significant. But a new side effect has recently been identified. Some podiatrists are calling the adverse reaction Ozempic feet. That's because when people lose a lot of weight quickly, their feet deflate. That can lead to changes in shoe size. Some people are especially vulnerable because of diabetes. And that's the health news from the People's Pharmacy this week.
0: Welcome to the People's Pharmacy. I'm Terry Graydon.
1: And I'm Joe Graydon. According to the CDC, over 10 million Americans over 50 have osteoporosis. That means their bones have become fragile and more vulnerable to fracture.
0: More than 40 million Americans have low bone mass or osteopenia. What can be done to prevent fractures, disability, and death from weakened bones?
1: To find out, we're talking with Dr. Kendall Mosley. She is Associate Professor of Clinical Medicine in the Division of Diabetes, Endocrinology, and Metabolism at Johns Hopkins University School of Medicine. She also serves as Medical Director of the Johns Hopkins Metabolic Bone and Osteoporosis Center.
0: Welcome to the People's Pharmacy, Dr. Kendall Mosley.
2: Thank you so much for having me today. I'm very excited to chat with you both about a topic that's near and dear to my heart.
1: Well, it's near and dear to our hearts as well, Dr. Mosley, but I suspect that there's a tremendous amount of confusion when it comes to bones, because we've all seen skeletons, we've all had, you know, interactions with bones, perhaps in food, and it just always seems as if bones are so solid, and yet in reality, bones are constantly breaking down and building up. It's a very dynamic process. Could you just give us a quick overview on bone physiology?
2: Absolutely. And I think you've highlighted something I always try to stress when I talk to groups of people is that, you know, bones are not these inanimate objects. I mean, we're not these walking kind of lumbering rocks, you know, moving down the street. In fact, we have this very important scaffold underneath our skin that enables us to walk and roll and twist and bend. And without a very strong scaffold, we're kind of in trouble. So you're right, bones are dynamic. Our bones are always building up and they're always breaking down. And it's that process of kind of building up and breaking down that allows us to be flexible, right? If we didn't, you know, have remodeling of our bones, we'd be very stiff and brittle. But it's that balance, that key balance of how our bones build up and how they break down, that really dictates how strong our bones can be. Clearly, you would prefer a lot more building up than breaking down. And at different parts in our life cycle, at different times in our life cycle, we have different balances in that building up and breaking down. If you really want to get into the nitty-gritty of the pathophysiology, which I think is important to understand because there are two very different types of cells that treatments for bone disease sometimes impact, we really boils down to these cells, one of which is called the osteoclast. It's kind of like a little Pac-Man cell that's responsible for breaking down our bone if it's an area of injury or a little microfracture. So that osteoclast will come in and kind of carve out a pit of bone so that the osteoblast, B as in build, can come in and fill in new bone, again, to rejuvenate that area and to keep your bones flexible.
0: And I'm assuming that as we get older, there are more osteoclasts, or they're moving faster than the osteoblasts building our bones back. Am I wrong?
2: No, I think that that's a wonderful way to think about it. You know, the life cycle is complicated. You know, when I meet patients for the first time, and again, I'm in a metabolic bone clinic, so I see patients who generally come already with a diagnosis of osteoporosis or low bone density. And when we're sitting there talking to one another, we say, gosh, why aren't your bones perfect? And believe it or not, what we do is we go all the way back to childhood, because changes happen throughout the life cycle to bones. We build or gain bone. We're building more bone than we're breaking down until about the third decade of life. So those osteoblasts are overtaking the osteoclasts to give us nice strong skeletons. So you might imagine how early childhood insults could impact the bones. In midlife, we have kind of a steady state where the blasts and the clasts are kind of remodeling at a usual rate, generally in balance with one another. At around the time of menopause that women go through, there is a steep decline in bone density, which is driven primarily by those osteoclasts, those Pac-Man cells that break down bone at a much more rapid rate than the osteoblasts are able to keep up with. And men have an inflection point later on in life. They don't go through a menopause per se, but about the time, about 70 years of age or so, again, that imbalance starts to shift, which favors the osteoclast or bone breakdown, where again, it's kind of like a tortoise and the hare story. The tortoise is no longer keeping up with the hare and the bones will break down.
1: Dr. Moseley, I'm curious as to how things have changed, because I suspect that our ancestors, and when I say our ancestors, I'm not talking about Neanderthals, I'm talking more about our grandparents and our great-grandparents, they were probably spending a lot more time outdoors, farmers and just workers, and, you know, both men and women were just physically more active than we are today. Today, I think we spend a lot of time sitting. And I'm curious as to how our lifestyles have affected bone health over the last, let us say, 50 to 100 years.
2: Now, I think that that is a fair assessment. We know that activity, movement is critical for bone health. You know, in fact, when we talk about the tenets of therapy for osteoporosis and low bone density, one of the things we always have to discuss in clinic is how can we get you more active? What kinds of exercises should you be doing? Because movement really stimulates those bones to kind of rebuild, grow, remodel. And so absolutely, you know, back in the days when we were out and about, you know, in the farms or, you know, pushing things, you know, down the street, I think we did have a lot more activity related to our bones. I will also counter, though, you know, we didn't live as long back in the day. And so that graph that I just kind of talked about with this aging process kind of inevitably causing slow and steady bone loss as we get older, a lot of the implications for weakened bone really don't occur till that later stage in life where women are postmenopausal or men are older. And so did we really see the full effects of osteoporosis and bone loss, you know, in prior generations when perhaps they didn't live to be the older ages where the fractures started to manifest, or people passed earlier from other conditions that we didn't have treatments for?
0: Dr. Moseley, I want to just revisit something you said a few minutes ago and really bring it back up, because I think a lot of people think of osteoporosis as a women's problem. And you mentioned men get osteoporosis too. Tell us a bit more about that.
2: Terry, thank you for bringing that up. It is a very important point. And oftentimes, you know, my practice is a lot of women in my practice. And oftentimes women will bring their significant others or their spouses and they listen to my spiel and they kind of turn to their spouse or significant other and they say, well, gosh, maybe that means we need to screen you as well. And it's true. So men do get osteoporosis. It is a misconception that this is a women's disease. Statistically speaking, about 10 million Americans in the United States have osteoporosis greater than the age of 50, about 8 million of those individuals being women, 2 million being men, although even that statistic I counter. One big point is that we really underdiagnose osteoporosis. We don't, you know, name it when we see it. And secondly, it relies upon screening for osteoporosis. And as we've just said, men really, we don't see this as a man's disease. So are we screening men to even be able to make the diagnosis in that portion of the population? So absolutely, bones thin at different times in our lives, but there are still other factors, other disease states, other medications that can threaten a man's skeleton just as easily as it can a woman's.
1: Well, you mentioned medications. And of course, a lot of men who are diagnosed with prostate cancer are given hormone-suppressing drugs, what we call anti-androgens. And I suspect that has a profound impact on bone strength, and not just in men, in women too, because testosterone, people think, oh, that's a man's hormone, but it's responsible for bone strength in both men and women.
2: Right. No, absolutely. So one of the biggest offenders, and we, you know, the term is iatrogenic, meaning sadly, we as doctors do this to patients. I mean, deliberately, because oftentimes we're treating another disease state, and we have no choice, but we do give patients oftentimes medications that have side effects that directly hurt the bone. One of those medications, in fact, is androgen deprivation therapy. So on prostate cancer, with a goal to get testosterone levels to zero, we give them these hormone blockers, and it's kind of like a menopause for men that they go through when we have that low testosterone. We know testosterone is converted into estrogen, so that causes low estrogen in men, which can hurt the bones. Women, there's a corollary with breast cancer. So our breast cancer survivors, we treat with drugs such as aromatase inhibitors, where again, we render estrogen levels to zero. And we see oftentimes a significant amount of bone loss associated with those medications as well. Probably the worst drug that we use, but oftentimes very, very necessary for patients with chronic inflammation or autoimmune disease, would be things like steroids. So steroids, I always refer to as somewhat dirty drugs. You know, if you need them, you need them, just like anti-cancer therapies. But those medications as well can really thin bones through a number of different mechanisms.
1: So the anti-estrogens for breast cancer, the anti-androgens for prostate cancer, and the corticosteroids that are used for so many different conditions, including autoimmune disease and asthma and COPD, all of those medications can have a profound effect. Should everybody who's taking one of those medications get a bone scan?
2: In my humble opinion, absolutely. And I think most guidelines would agree. It depends on timing. So what the low hanging fruit, the easy answer would be with your anti-estrogen medications and your anti-testosterone medications. And certainly if you know an individual is going to be treated with those drugs, it's usually for a longer period of time. So anti-estrogen medications, upwards of 5 to 10 years in many breast cancer survivors. Anti-androgen medications, oftentimes not as long, but sometimes 2 years or more. And in those patients, you absolutely do want to get a screening bone density test and anticipate that, in fact, those medications are going to thin the bones and ideally jump ahead of that problem. And again, we have interventions we can use pharmacologically and lifestyle-wise to anticipate the bone loss and obviously treat it before it becomes a problem. Steroids are a little bit trickier. Steroids in general, we say that if a patient is going to be on a dose of prednisone or an equivalent of 5 milligrams or more for 3 months or more continuously, that would be a dose at which you certainly would want to get a screening bone mineral density test, potentially treat to prevent bone loss, depending on what that screening bone mineral density test shows, and then follow the patient more closely. We're not as worried about the inhaled steroids. We're not as worried about steroid injections that patients oftentimes will get for joint pains and arthritis. It really is the systemic steroids that cause the most problems.
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1: After the break, we'll learn the difference between osteopenia and osteoporosis.
0: If you break a bone, does that mean you have osteoporosis?
1: What are the options for treating osteoporosis?
0: Exercise might be helpful. Which ones are best?
1: Should you be wearing a weighted vest?
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0: 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I'm Joe Graydon.
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0: Today, we are talking about bones. How would you know if your bones are strong or vulnerable to breakage?
1: What options are available to maintain bone health? Are some exercises better than others?
0: We're talking with Dr. Kendall Mosley, Associate Professor of Clinical Medicine in the Division of Diabetes, Endocrinology, and Metabolism at Johns Hopkins University School of Medicine. Dr. Mosley is Clinical Director of the Division of Diabetes, Endocrinology, and Metabolism at Johns Hopkins. She's also Medical Director of the Johns Hopkins Metabolic Bone and Osteoporosis Center.
1: Dr. Mosley, I think there are a lot of kind of long, complicated words that we need to deal with in this interview that people may have heard or maybe not have heard, but are not completely certain what does it mean. So let's start with the difference between osteopenia and osteoporosis.
2: Right. I think that's a great question. There's a lot of big words in the bone field, and those would be the big ones that patients bring to the office. So we have to think about bone density and bone health and bone strength along a spectrum. So, you know, spectrums are uncomfortable for a lot of people. We like to have our bins, our diagnoses. And so in the bone world, we divide things into normal. We say osteopenia, although we are getting away from that term. We more so use low bone density, and then frank osteoporosis. And the World Health Organization would define those three terms based on a T-score. And what is a T-score? So to make a diagnosis to screen for osteoporosis, we use a very specialized scan called a DEXA scan. It's a dual energy X-ray absorptiometry scan. You can see why we call it DEXA. And it's basically a fancy X-ray. And it's a 2D interpretation of bone quantity, usually looking at the spine, looking at the hip, and it's two different locations in the hip. It's the total hip and the femoral neck. And sometimes we even look at a forearm in certain circumstances and disease states. And it's that fancy X-ray, again, that we use to follow osteoporosis, but more importantly, to diagnose it in those in whom we're worried that they have thinner bones. That T-score is really just a standard deviation. And the standard deviation is that individual's bone compared to that of a 30-year-old, which seems very unfair. But as I said earlier in the segment, we really gain bone until about the age of 30. So we're kind of comparing that patient to what their ideal should have been back in the day. A T-score, anything between 0 and negative 1 is considered normal, so normal bone density. Anything between negative 1 and negative 2.5 or 2.4, excuse me, is considered low bone density or osteopenia. And anything less than or equal to a negative 2.5, again, negative 2.5 standard deviations from normal is considered osteoporosis. And that's what spits out on the reports, and that's oftentimes what patients bring to the clinic. Although it's very, very important to insert a big caveat here. People with low bone density or osteopenia can still fracture. In fact, the majority of fractures, which is the take-home message, we're trying to prevent broken bones, the majority of people who fracture actually are in the osteopenia or low bone density range as compared to the osteoporosis range bone density. So if someone comes to clinic and maybe that DEXA scan says the T-score is a negative 1.5 or it's a negative 1.8, which technically, again, is osteopenia or low bone density, if that same patient has also had a fracture, a fragility fracture, that patient has osteoporosis. So it doesn't matter to me what this screening scan shows. If that bone has broken in a fragility manner, and gosh, I get that question all the time too, okay, so I'm going to beat you to it. What is a fragility fracture? This is a fracture of the spine, hip, pelvis, wrist, upper arm, from standing height or less. So slipping outside on an icy street and bracing your fall with your wrist, if you break that wrist, that is a fragility fracture. Stepping out of the bathtub and maybe the floor is a little bit slippery and you come down hard on your hip and you have a hip fracture, that is osteoporosis. Falling out of a two-story building or a motor vehicle accident and you break your pelvis, that's just lucky, you know, walked away with just one broken bone. So again, fragility fractures, no matter what that bone density test is showing, whatever that score says, if you have a fragility fracture, you have a diagnosis of osteoporosis that should be treated. It's akin to having a heart attack, right? I don't need a cath if you've had a heart attack to tell me you have cardiovascular disease and we have to take that seriously.
0: I've got a question for you, because our grandson, who's 7, was running the other day at camp, and he tripped and he fell and he broke his arm. That happens a lot to kids. You know, they fall off the jungle gym, or they fall off their bicycle and they land and out goes their arm and boom, they've broken it. Now, they don't have osteoporosis. Why would a woman who falls in a similar situation, maybe while riding a bicycle, why would she be automatically defined as osteoporotic?
2: Well, a woman who falls off a bicycle, that's considered traumatic, right? So, if, you know, maybe it's less than standing height because she's sitting down on a bicycle, but she's fallen off of a, you know, moving object going presumably at a fairly rapid speed and you get entangled in the wheels, et cetera. So I would probably talk through the logistics of that particular fall, and I would probably walk away saying that was more traumatic than atraumatic. Getting back to kiddos, they're a different bird. So again, falling off of a jungle gym, that's from a height higher than standing height. Kiddos also have just very different bones. So their bones are kind of built to be a little bit more flexible. They're a little bit more rubbery. They remodel at a faster rate. And so they do oftentimes get these fractures, you know, tripping, falling, bonking their heads. We had that a couple of weeks ago in our household. We know those fractures heal very rapidly. Where we start to worry in kiddos, and this is probably beyond even the scope of our discussion today, is when there are multiple fractures, low trauma fractures, you know, situations in which it doesn't make sense that that arm or that leg breaks. And then there's a whole host of genetic conditions that oftentimes we will screen for to make sure that, in fact, that child doesn't have a metabolic
1: disease. Well, I think it's important for parents to realize that a situation like that requires extra attention. But we're not going to follow through on that any further. What I'd like to do is go back to your idea that a fracture might institute treatment. And what I mostly hear from people my age, women my age, is that they have been told by their doctor that they have to take a drug because of the osteoporosis. And a lot of them don't want to take a drug.
0: Or the osteopenia in some
1: cases. Or the osteopenia. And the most popular drugs are the bisphosphonates like alendronate, which used to be called Fosamax. Mm-hmm. So what options are there for treating osteoporosis? Is bisphosphonates where you start, or are there other things people can do?
2: Now, when I talk to patients, I always break it down into, gosh, what are things that you can leave here with? What is your to-do list going to look like? And that can be things like calcium, vitamin D, exercise, protein, other healthy lifestyle interventions. And we can get into that absolutely. And then there's things that maybe I need to do, you know, when the prescription pad may need to come out. When we think about osteoporosis and how we treat osteoporosis, again, we love our bins in medicine. It helps to organize our thoughts and kind of talk to people about how we're thinking about their disease state. And osteoporosis is no different. We think about it on a spectrum. So is the osteoporosis mild? You know, in a mild case of osteoporosis, maybe just low bone density, no prior fractures. We sometimes use a tool called a Frax calculator that comes up in the guidelines. If we're seeing signals that things are generally fairly positive, we might just recommend lifestyle interventions, calcium, vitamin D, some good exercise, protein, et cetera. As we move further down into the different bins, we get into different categories. So moderate osteoporosis or low bone density, where again, the DEXA scan is giving us data we don't like to see. The numbers are decreasing. There's maybe an increased falls happening at home. The Frax calculations are more elevated. That might be a category in which, in addition to lifestyle interventions, we might recommend medical therapy, usually something more mild. You know, if we think about it as a swimming pool, we start the shallow end and get a little bit deeper. That might be an oral bisphosphonate. For women, we use things called selective estrogen receptor modulators, which act on the estrogen receptors within the bone. As we wade deeper into the pool, we get into the more, you know, severe osteoporosis high-risk osteoporosis or severe osteoporosis. In those categories, that's when we start using, again, in addition to lifestyle interventions, the calcium, the vitamin D, and the exercise, that might be a place at which we do start to recommend more intense pharmacotherapy. That might still just be an oral pill, but it may be an infusion, it may be an injection, depending on the case. What I think, though, doesn't always matter. I think everything comes down to forming a relationship with a patient and talking through what the patient's concerns are about their bones, what their concerns are about the logistics of a medication. Because if I think you need a daily injection, but you don't want to do anything, there's no point in us kind of not reaching any sort of conclusion in terms of treatment. If you're in a very high risk fracture category, we might want to start with a bone building drug. But if you tell me all you're willing to do is an oral pill once a week, I'd rather not let perfect be the enemy of good. And we might start with something milder, despite what I think.
0: Dr. Mosley, you've mentioned exercise a couple of times, and we've gotten all kinds of recommendations with regard to exercise. You know, it has to be bouncy exercise. You have to jump up and down. You have to stress your bones. And then we've heard from other experts who say, you know, if you do Tai Chi, it'll actually be good for your bones. Or yoga will be helpful. And so there's just a lot of confusion around the best kind of exercise, or it's just exercise in general. Walking, will that be helpful?
2: Yes, yes, and yes. So my take home with patients is always just keep moving. Just keep moving. We all have physical limitations, right? There are patients who can't, you know, run. They can barely walk oftentimes. They'll come in a wheelchair and a walker, but it's important that they move their bodies. Walking counts in terms of exercise. There are two, you know, big picture issues when we think about exercise and bone or movement in bone. And the first is, yes, is there a way that we can kind of physically tax or stress bone in a way that promotes healthy bone remodeling and bone building? And there are data in individuals who use high intensity exercise. There was a trial called the LIFTMORE trial looking at women and men, older women and men, with supervised high intensity exercise about three times per week, and showing, in fact, there was benefit to the bone. And this is heavy weights. This isn't just your little 2 or 3 pounders that you're using, but in fact, supervised, you know, high weight, high intensity exercise, and they gained bone. Is that possible for all patients? Do all patients have access to that sort of exercise and gyms and equipment, et cetera? Not necessarily. So the second thing we need to think about with exercise and the importance of exercise is, gosh, how do we keep you upright and fracture-free by virtue of the fact you're not falling? So if we can strengthen individuals' lower body strength, core strength, and you can get that just through walking or through yoga or through Pilates, you know, really making sure that you have a sense of self in space, keeping you from falling, that's a victory in and of itself as well when it comes to bone strength. So yes, I mean, would we love everybody out there lifting, you know, 30-pound weights and a supervised setting and potentially gaining some bone? That would be lovely. But I think realistically speaking, we all bring different limitations to a clinical setting, and just moving, again, just getting those legs working, just getting a sense of balance, sending people to physical therapy for balance training and core and posture, that can be just as important as getting them into a gym.
1: Dr. Mosley, there's something else I'd like to ask you about while we're on this topic of physically stimulating our bones. Something that's gotten some buzz is vibration. And there are people who have purchased pads that they stand on that vibrate to try to help their osteoporosis. There is also a device that I saw, I think it has been cleared or approved, I'm not sure which, by the FDA. Mm-hmm. You wear it like a fanny pack. It's a belt called an OsteoBoost, and it vibrates for a half an hour a day, provided you wear it that long. Are these devices of any use?
2: I think the jury's still out. I get those questions all the time in clinic because, again, I'm very encouraged that patients want to feel empowered with their health and they want to do things other than just take a pill or do an injection. I think it's important. It's a partnership that way. What can you do? What do I need to do to strengthen your bones? So vibration plates and these vibratory belts that are out there now, I think they're trying to get at the pathophysiology of bone remodeling, which is, again, stressing bone, targeting mechanoreceptors that live in the bone that cause release or non-release of hormones that could be detrimental to bone remodeling and bone strength. And I think there's promise there in the idea that it's targeting, again, these mechanoreceptors in the bone. What we don't have with either the vibratory plates or the belt are fracture data. So there are some data potentially showing stability of bone density with the use of these different devices. There are some data potentially showing some improvement in bone density. With the belt, it was only tested in individuals with low bone density or osteopenia. We don't know in an osteoporosis population. The vibratory plate data is kind of all over the place. But what we don't have with those devices is fracture prevention data. And that's always hard to get. Even in the drug trials, you need thousands and thousands of study subjects to determine if that intervention is going to reduce fracture risk. So we may never have that information. So what I tell patients when they bring those, pamphlets to the office or that printout or that clipping from a newspaper article is they say, I don't think that these devices are going to hurt you at all. I think, in fact, they potentially could be beneficial to you. And how can we work those devices into our treatment plan so that, again, you are doing things at home that may be beneficial to your bone, but I'm also keeping tabs on your bone density and we, again, can decide together if we need to ratchet up your treatment plan to the point where we need pharmacotherapy.
0: Dr. Mosley, I've been seeing a lot lately about weighted vests or sort of backpacks is supposed to be good for you. Any thoughts about that?
2: Weighted vests are kind of fall into the vibratory plate category and even these belts. And it's the idea that you want to put deliberate strain on your bones to encourage them to remodel more actively. And again, this is a space where we maybe have some data showing stability of bone density, maybe a little bit of improvement in bone density. We do not have fracture data showing that weighted vests are beneficial to bone health. My challenge I have with them is depending on the vest, and there's so many different types out there, they sometimes can cause low back pain. They can cause posture problems. We certainly don't want anyone falling over from their weighted vest. So if there's any hint that the vest might cause instability in the patient, I tend to be against them. But gosh, if it's one more tool hanging by the front door that encourages someone to go outside and take a walk with their weighted vest on, by all means, I'm very, optimistic that this could be something, again, to motivate people to take their bones into their own hands.
1: You're listening to Dr. Kendall Mosley, Associate Professor of Clinical Medicine in the Division of Diabetes, Endocrinology, and Metabolism at Johns Hopkins University School of Medicine. Dr. Mosley is also Clinical Director of the Division of Diabetes, Endocrinology, and Metabolism and Medical Director of the Johns Hopkins Metabolic Bone and Osteoporosis Center.
0: After the break, we'll learn about raloxifene as a treatment for osteoporosis.
1: It might reduce the risk of breast cancer as well as of bone fractures.
0: What other drugs do doctors prescribe for osteoporosis, and what are their pros and cons?
1: Are there problems in stopping certain bone-building drugs?
0: Dr. Mosley will share her pillars of treatment.

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0: There are now numerous medications to improve bone health, but they all have some side effects. Which are the safest and most effective?
1: The FDA first approved a drug called raloxifene in 1997 to prevent postmenopausal osteoporosis. The brand name was Evista. Although other osteoporosis medications approved around the same time are still in wide use, raloxifene has almost disappeared.
0: Why don't doctors consider raloxifene for osteoporosis? This medication has another important benefit that has seemingly been forgotten.
1: Today's guest is Dr. Kendall Mosley, Associate Professor of Clinical Medicine in the Division of Diabetes, Endocrinology, and Metabolism at Johns Hopkins University School of Medicine. Dr. Mosley is Clinical Director of the Division of Diabetes, Endocrinology, and Metabolism, and Medical Director of the Johns Hopkins Metabolic Bone and Osteoporosis Center.
0: Dr. Mosley, we'd like to talk about treatment first and some of the medications that you do prescribe. And I'm just curious about a drug that seems to have been forgotten. I mean, it never really gained much popularity, but it's, I think, kind of an interesting medication called raloxifene because it has both, I'll call it pro-estrogen and anti-estrogen activity, which seems like an oxymoron. Like, how could that possibly be? But could you just give us a quick overview of a drug that seems to have gotten kind of dusty in the dustbin of history?
2: Sure. I don't think of it that way as a dusty drug. We actually use a fair amount of it in our clinics because it has a role in osteoporosis care. So raloxifene is what we call a SERM. It's a selective estrogen receptor modulator. And as you indicated, it has stimulatory properties at the level of the bone and actually inhibitory properties to tissue such as the breast and the uterus. So raloxifene is actually similar to a drug called tamoxifen that many women and men have heard of that's used as an anti-breast cancer medication in that patient population. So raloxifene, for starters, because it's a selective estrogen receptor modulator, is not to be used in men. It is solely to be used in women. And we generally, as I was talking about those bins of risk, the low, the moderate, the high risk, and very high risk, you generally reserve that medication for individuals in a low to moderate risk category. And that's because we have data showing that raloxifene, in fact, does reduce the risk of vertebral compression fractures. And again, we look at different types of bones and different fractures. We don't have as much data demonstrating that raloxifene actually reduces the risk of hip fracture. And so when we have patients who maybe have, you know, low risk or moderate risk osteoporosis, it's spine predominant, we see that that's the lowest site. Oftentimes we will use raloxifene. It's a daily pill. It's easy to take. It's easy to stop. It has a relatively low side effect profile. So probably the first thing I warn women is beware, your hot flashes may come back once you start this medication. Some run for the hills when I bring that up. Others say no problem. It doesn't typically last forever, but certainly for the first few weeks or so, those hot flashes can come back. The other side effect that's certainly more serious than the hot flashes would be that it can increase the risk of blood clots and stroke as a result. So if there's a patient who has a history of blood clots or a clotting disorder or pulmonary embolus, again, that would not be a medication of choice. The reason it is appealing to a lot of women, and certainly even our use in clinic, is it doesn't necessarily come with the more scary side effect profile that some of the other drugs have. So again, you can start it and stop it at any time without any ramifications, no rebound bone loss. You can take it indefinitely as long as the patient is tolerating it without concern for jaw necrosis or atypical femur fractures that again come up with some of our other drugs. So it's fairly easy to use. It's inexpensive. We don't typically have to fight the insurance companies too terribly hard to get it prescribed. So that's helpful. And we actually wind up using raloxifene a fair amount for, again, those patients who come in and they acknowledge that their bones are less than perfect. They're concerned about their bone health, but perhaps they're similarly concerned concerned about medication side effects. And again, in the interest of not letting perfect be the enemy of good, if what we decide upon is raloxifene, this daily pill that may not have that hip fracture prevention data, it's certainly better than nothing. So again, in our bone clinics, we do use it.
0: And the thing that I think a lot of women find very attractive about raloxifene is that it has a breast cancer prevention piece, as well as a, as you pointed out, a vertebral fracture prevention piece. So it's sort of a double benefit. But let's move on, Terry, to some of the other medications, because as you've already mentioned, there are some pretty serious side effects. And you mentioned atypical femur fracture. We want to talk about the tooth problem, and we want to talk about some of the newer drugs that are injectable that once you get them, it may be in your body for 6 months or longer.
1: But let's take that one at a time. So let's start with those bisphosphonates that Joe was alluding to. What drugs are we talking about? When do you use them? What do people need to know about them?
2: All right, so we can start, I guess, with the bisphosphonate category. And bisphosphonates are probably the old guard of the osteoporosis regimen. I mean, they started, you know, greater than two decades ago with use of these. And probably the one most people have heard about is alendronate. Alendronate is a once a week pill that's a little bit challenging to take. You take it first thing in the morning, full glass of water, nothing else to eat or drink for an hour, no going back to bed. And these medications, the way that they work in the bisphosphonate category is they are drugs that effectively get incorporated into the bone, into the hydroxyapatite matrix of the skeleton. And once these drugs are incorporated into the bone, and they come in proximity of those Pac-Man cells. See here, those cells come back again. When those Pac-Man cells come along and encounter these bisphosphonates, they effectively render the Pac-Man cells, the osteoclast, useless. So they can't break down bone anymore. They're incorporated into the skeleton, so they do have a lasting effect. And when I talk to patients about these, we kind of think about it like coats of paint, right? So with each year that you're on these drugs, you kind of paint the wall once again and once again and once again, and the paint can accumulate, which is why there can be concern about long-term use of these medications. And I'm going to throw 5 years out there, but there's no rule that 5 years is a maximum amount of use you can do these. But after about 5 years of use, we do start to consider a pause in therapy in the appropriate patient because of these layers of pain and this, you know, potential paralysis of the Pac-Man cell and paralysis of a bone remodeling process can cause adynamic and potentially more brittle bone. You know, if your bones are frozen and they can't rebuild and remodel themselves, we worry that that's not healthy either for the skeleton, because we do start to encounter very rarely atypical femur fractures, where kind of there's a hip fracture that happens below the, you know, kind of along the thigh, which is not anticipated, or we can see jaw complications with jaw erosion, if things can get infected, all stemming from this idea that brittle old bone can't rebuild, remodel, and heal itself as easier as, you know, refreshed bone. There's an IV formulation of that pill now called zoledronic acid. It's administered once a year. So in patients who really aren't good at swallowing pills, patients who have esophageal disorders, history of ulcers, which can be a side effect of the alendronate therapy or the oral bisphosphonates, this once a year drug can be quite helpful. It's given through the vein over about 30 minutes. That one typically 3 to 5, although again, with an asterisk in the appropriate patient, sometimes we go shorter versus longer. But that drug too, similar side effect profile with rare risk, again, of these atypical femur fractures and jaw necrosis. But I always like to pause there and say, you know, these are rare side effects, and we have to always consider the alternative, which are, what are our real concerns about you breaking your hip or breaking your spine or losing bone in the context of that new steroid that you've been prescribed. So it's always a balance talking about side effects of medicine, which they all have, and the benefit of the drug at the end of the day in reducing fracture risk. Oftentimes, we have to 50 to 60%.
1: And I'm supposing that there's no really good way to predict ahead of time who might be at higher risk for one of those really awful side effects like an atypical femur fracture.
2: Yes, I mean, it is. I wish I had a crystal ball. I mean, we do know that there are certain individuals at higher risk for the more rare but real side effects. So jaw necrosis, In general, the risk will be higher in, let's say, cancer patients. So they get bisphosphonates at much higher doses, much more frequent doses. But even in osteoporosis patients, and it would typically be in the setting of what we consider to be invasive dental work. So this is if you are having an extraction, you're having an implant, you're having a bone graft where there's kind of deliberate invasion of the jaw bone itself that can become subsequently infected. And the concern is that bone, once infected, can't heal itself well and can, you know, erode over time. We get questions a lot about things like root canals, or what about, in, you know, braces. Sometimes our orthodontists are worried about braces, or bridges, caps. Those are not invasive. We're not getting into the jaw in those contexts. So again, we're less worried about that and the jaw necrosis complication. Atypical femur fracture is something that typically we have observed, and it's been really since the onset of alendronate. Women used to get a prescription for alendronate in one hand and hormones in the other hand, and it was see you again, never. So we've learned now that with longstanding bisphosphonate use, we can see these atypical femur fractures. And that's why I gave that five-year number a little bit ago, which is where after about 5 years of use, we don't see a precipitous increase in atypical femur fractures, but certainly start to consider, is this medication actually necessary? Because that long-term use can be a problem. We see increased risk in individuals on bisphosphonates who've also been treated with long-term steroids. Both conditions can cause this adynamic or frozen bone. And we know that Asian women are at higher risk for atypical femur fractures. So that's something that we always want to consider when meeting with the patient, again, on that yearly basis, to decide whether or not it's appropriate to continue therapy versus discontinue the therapy.
1: Now, Dr. Moseley, let's assume that your patient has been on a bisphosphonate for 5 years, has stopped, comes back to you in a year or two, and you say, that osteoporosis, it's still a problem. We're going to move on to the next category of drugs. You have those bone-building drugs, but there's a problem with them as well. You mentioned before that raloxifene, the SERM, is easy to stop, but some of these bone-building drugs, they could be hard to stop.
2: Well, I want to kind of push back a little bit on the bone building. I think the drug you may be referring to is denosumab, which
1: yes,
2: actually is a drug, which is an anti-breakdown drug, first and foremost.
0: Dr. Moseley, a lot of people are not familiar with generic names like alendronate or denosumab. Mm-hmm. So we're talking about Fosamax in the case of the bisphosphonates,
2: yes,
0: and Prolia is the brand
2: yes
0: name for denosumab.
1: Or is it pronounced Prolia? I'm never sure exactly how, and I've heard it both ways.
2: I've heard it in both scenarios as well. You could probably use them interchangeably, and I'm glad you said them too. The academician in me has, you know, been taught never to use the trade names. But no, the denosumab, the Prolia, or Prolia, however you'd like to inflect that, that's the one. It's an anti-breakdown drug that has more anabolic properties. So if you want to gain bone, oftentimes we do see more improvement statistically at the spine and the hip with that every 6 month injection. But indeed, and I'm glad you brought this up, Terry, because it's important, that drug, once you start it, it can be challenging to stop. That drug works very differently from the bisphosphonates. It is what's called a RANK ligand inhibitor, which basically interferes with how the osteoclast and the osteoblast communicate with one another. But it's a monoclonal antibody, meaning it doesn't get permanently incorporated into the skeleton. Rather, it's given every 6 months because it's almost as though the clock strikes midnight when you stop it. And all of these cells, all of these osteoclasts that have been kind of paused for the duration of the use of the medication, if you stop it abruptly, they wake up and have a party and can actually break down your bone at a very rapid rate, to the point at which we've even seen spontaneous vertebral compression fractures in patients who stop their medication without talking with their doctor first. So that drug, it's every 6 months. It is not impossible to stop. In fact, we're looking as a society at different transition mechanisms, usually and almost, actually, I'll say almost always, with the use of a bisphosphonate to try to prevent this rebound effect of the drugs, to see if patients can stop the medication. But it can be very challenging. So that drug is not for those who come to see me and don't want to take anything, or those who oftentimes have a difficult time making it to their clinic appointments. That is a drug for individuals, you know, highly committed to their bone health and very dedicated to a treatment course of 5, 10, or even beyond that years.
1: Dr. Mosley, we have only 2 minutes left of time. So I am going to ask you to summarize, please, your pillars of treatment, the things that we all need to take away from our conversation today.
2: Oh, so many pillars and so little time. So we started with lifestyle. It absolutely is important that patients really follow as healthy a lifestyle as possible. Calcium is important for bone. I know
1: How
2: there's
1: much?
2: A lot of debate. So calcium, the recommendation.
0: How much and what kind?
2: So exactly. So the boneheads and even the cardiologists agree that calcium for those with established bone disease, again, this is not a healthy community dwelling population, but those who make it into a bone clinic who are at risk for fracture, 1200 milligrams a day, ideally through diet, ideally, but there are dietary restrictions. So if you have to take a supplement, calcium citrate is the supplement of choice. It's better absorbed. You don't have to take it with a meal. And in fact, it does not require an acidic environment for absorption. Vitamin D, very important. Ideally, we're shooting for a blood level anywhere between 20 to 30 nanograms per milliliter, depending on what guidelines you look at. And for some patients, that might mean 1,000 units a day. For others, 5,000 units a day. For others, prescription strength. So that's something to work on with their physicians. Exercise, so resistance training and walking counts, about 150 minutes per week, as high intensity is tolerated. And then finally, protein. Protein is having its moment. So we want to aim for 0.5 grams of protein at least per pound of body weight, because we know we lose muscle as we get older, and that's critical for bone health. So lifestyle factors, and then obviously the pharmacologic strategies, as we discussed earlier, if absolutely necessary.
1: Dr. Kendall Mosley, thank you so much for talking with us on The People's Pharmacy today.
2: Thank you so much for having me. And it's always a joy to talk to people who are interested in bones. And hopefully people walk away with a few little lessons themselves today.
1: You've been listening to Dr. Kendall Mosley, Associate Professor of Clinical Medicine in the Division of Diabetes, Endocrinology, and Metabolism at Johns Hopkins University School of Medicine. Dr. Mosley is Clinical Director of the Division of Diabetes, Endocrinology, and Metabolism. She's also Medical Director of the Johns Hopkins Metabolic Bone and Osteoporosis Center.
0: Lynn Siegel produced today's show. 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Dave Graydon edits our interviews. BJ Lederman composed our theme music.
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white like rain. And I can't tell the stories from the hair that clogs my drain. Now I own that pistol that he made to my hand before he turned it on himself and gave the last words that he said.

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1: We would like to sing for you now a song that I think is one of the most beautiful international love songs ever written. It's sung in Spanish. I'm sure you've heard it before. It's entitled Cuando Caliente el Sol.

0: encima. 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
1: Now, why did you wreck and ruin that beautiful love song, Tom? Here we are, finally, after so many years of struggling and trying, here on this stage with the Boston Pops Orchestra, John Williams, a legend, directing these finely trained, poorly paid musicians on this stage. People who have dedicated their very lives to music and beauty, and you have the gall to stand up here and destroy a beautiful piece of music. Why did you wreck and ruin that song?
0: The piano player told me to.
1: He told you to wreck the song?
0: Just out of the blue, he just said, wreck the song.
1: Michael Preti, our personal pianist, a man who's traveled with us for many years, a man who's dedicated his life to music too, is going to tell you on this stage to wreck a song. I don't buy that.
0: No, he told me before the show, not on stage. He told me before the show, he said, Tom, wreck the song. Uh-huh. It's some kind of political statement on Central American policy. I don't know.
1: I don't believe he asked you. Michael, did you ask my brother? Did you tell my brother? Okay, I got it. Did you tell my brother to wreck and ruin this beautiful song? Did you? Well, that's just dandy. Well, you didn't have to do it.
2: He's a piano player.
1: Do you do everything the piano player tells you to do? That's wonderful. Would you jump off a bridge if the piano player told you to do it?
0: Not again.
1: Well, I certainly hope not.

0: ENLP Salida.
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Trading riches for love, knock a year or two off of the pit. 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

Hello, everybody, and welcome to the Putumayo World Music Hour, a musical journey around the globe. I'm Rosalie Howarth. Dan Storper is on the road today. Music is an important part of the cinematic experience. A well-placed song during a pivotal part of a movie creates an indelible impression. And directors have become savvy about using unique and unusual music to underscore the film's action, including, increasingly, world music. This has helped to introduce international artists to a new audience. We'll take a look at some of these songs and the movies they're from in World Music in Film, starting with an Italian singer who's composed music for some 20 soundtracks. Here's Via Con Me from the 2007 film No Reservations.

bevi, vieni via con me. 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C'è un accappatoio azzurro, fuori piove un mondo freddo. It's wonderful, it's wonderful.

El Besito Cachicuris by Danielle Luna. It's from the Oscar-winning film Babel. 2007 was a watershed year for Latinos in film. Three Mexican directors were nominated for a total of 16 Academy Awards. Alfonso Cuarón,

for Children of Men, Guillermo del Toro for Pan's Labyrinth, and Alejandro González Iñárritu for Babel. Woody Allen's 2008 film, it's about his 70th, is called Vicky Cristina Barcelona. It's about a holiday in Spain. He says about the score, "I knew I wanted Spanish music, but I didn't know any. I nosed around and picked up a few stray items here and there, and by compiling the tunes of a few known players and composers with the tunes of relative unknowns, I found myself with one of the most lovely scores in all my films. It's an eclectic mix reflecting the feeling of Barcelona. It includes this sultry waltz by Julia y los Tellerini. It's called La Ley del Retiro, The Law of Withdrawal. La Ley.

0: Argentina's Federico Abuele with Postales, which appeared in the 2006 adventure film Poseidon. It was a remake of the 1972 classic. Abuele works closely with electronica pioneers the Thievery Corporation. We'll have much more memorable music from motion picture soundtracks when we return. 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
0: It's World Music and Film today on the Putumayo World Music Hour. I'm Rosalie Howarth as Dan Storper continues his travels. The movie Fool's Gold starred Matthew McConaughey as a treasure hunter in the Florida Keys, so reggae music fits the film's sunny Caribbean setting perfectly. And since it's a romantic comedy, Love and Affection by African reggae star Majek Fashek was a perfect choice. See?

From Hotel Rwanda, one of the most powerful films of the decade, that was Olugendo Lwe Bulaya, The Journey to Europe, by the late Bernard Kabanda. The film portrayed the genocide that took place in the African nation of Rwanda in the 1990s. Don Cheadle was nominated for an Oscar and won a Golden Globe for his memorable performance. This song from Putumayo's Acoustic France collection also appeared in the 2003 hit movie Something's Gotta Give, starring Jack Nicholson and Diane Keaton. It's by the French group Les O'Crooks, or humorously, The Crooks. Acedic is a droll commentary on welfare in that country.

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Je veux que ça dure toute la vie. Que chaque jour soit férié.

0: Showcasing her amazing vocal talent, that was Shakira with Ay Amores. It appeared in the 2007 movie Love in the Time of Cholera, which was based on the book by Gabriel Garcia Marquez. It's about a doomed romance that spans 50 years, and it's set in Shakira's homeland of Colombia. We'll be right back with more music from the movies on the Putumayo World Music Hour. 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That's PUTUMAYO.com. 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
0: Welcome back to the Putumayo World Music Hour, showcasing world music in film. This cinematic song appeared in the Darjeeling Limited, about three brothers on a train ride across India. The quirky soundtrack features music by the Kinks and the Rolling Stones, as well as by the filmmaker himself, Satyajit Ray. Here's Joe Dassin's contribution, the playful Les Champs-Élysées.

From the romantic comedy Forgetting Sarah Marshall, that was Baby by Brazil's Os Mutantes, or The Mutants. They have a colorful history. They began as a psychedelic rock group, but they began to embrace the Tropicália movement after a meeting with the legendary Gilberto Gil. A giant in the Bollywood film industry, A.R. Rahman is perhaps the most commercially successful film score composer in all of India. This pop-inflected song is from the soundtrack to Guru, which is about a ruthless polyester tycoon in India in the 1950s. Tera Bina is dedicated to the late Nusrat Fateh Ali Khan.

from a surreal French independent film, Le Science de Rêve, English title, The Science of Sleep. That was Coutances by Dutch singer-songwriter Dick Anagarn. He's based in France, where he's been a musical trailblazer since the 1970s. Malian singer Salif Keita had to overcome a couple of major obstacles in his musical quest. The cultural taboo against anyone of his royal lineage becoming a musician, and the ostracism he faced as an albino. His song Tomorrow appeared in the 2001 film Ali, starring Will Smith as legendary boxer Muhammad Ali.

sung in English by the French group Nouvelle Vague. That was A Manner of Speaking, which plays as the credits roll at the end of the film A Mighty Heart. It's about New York Times journalist Daniel Pearl, who was kidnapped and killed by terrorists in Pakistan in 2002. Angelina Jolie plays his courageous Cuban-American wife, Marianne. And last, a song that created an unforgettable Oscar moment in 2005, when Jorge Drexler sang Al Otro Lado del Rio a cappella as he accepted the Oscar for Best Original Song. It's from The Motorcycle Diaries, about the early years of revolutionary Che Guevara.

Al Otro Lado del Rio, The Other Side of the River, by Jorge Drexler, which ended up being performed twice at the 2005 Academy Awards, first by Antonio Banderas, and then by its composer, Jorge Drexler. Music plays a powerful part in the art of movie making, and cinema has become one of the most effective ways to introduce new audiences to international music. Sitting in a theater absorbed by a visual story, moviegoers are in a relaxed and receptive state of mind. Later, they may seek out the intriguing music that they heard. And more frequently these days, it's the work of international artists. I'm Rosalie Howarth, and along with my co-host Dan Storper, who's traveling this week, we'd like to thank our producers, Shane Sharkey, Sonia Skelton, and Drew Young, and most especially you for joining us on the journey. You can find out about the music on today's show at putumayo.com. That's PUTUMAYO.com. 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

0: Amante, performed by Linda Segarra and Hooray for the Riff Raff at Democracy Now!'s 30th anniversary in Riverside Church in March. This is Democracy Now!, democracynow.org. I'm Amy Goodman with Juan Gonzalez. As we turn to the life and legacy of the Dominican-American historian, activist, prison abolitionist, Dr. Johanna Fernandez. She died July 30th after a years-long battle with cancer. She was 55 years old. As a professor of history at Brew College and the CUNY Graduate Center, Fernandez was a leading scholar of the Young Lords, the radical 1960s civil rights group founded here in New York and modeled on the Black Panthers, also founded in Chicago. Juan Gonzalez helped to found the one here in New York. Professor Fernandez published the award-winning book, The Young Lords, A Radical History, in 2019. In 2015, she curated the exhibition Presente, The Young Lords in New York. Fernandez also created the Latinx Freedom Movement Archive and Exhibition Project alongside the historian Felipe Hinojosa. The exhibition is currently on view at The Shed in New York City, as well as in Chicago and Los Angeles. Iterations will also be presented in Houston and D.C. A statement by exhibit organizers, including Fernandez, said, quote, as scholars of U.S. history, we're deeply concerned about the widespread lack of knowledge about American history, particularly regarding the origins of Latinos in the country and their contributions to the expansion of American democracy. Closing the knowledge gap about Latino history through public education is central to our work, they said. This is Professor Fernandez speaking on Democracy Now! In 2015 about the Young Lords.
1: What we see is that the movements of the 1960s, what is known as the New Left and the Black Power movement, transformed the relationship between people of color and white people, challenged U.S. foreign policy, but also transformed our understanding of gender and sexuality. And those were the issues that the Young Lords were concerned with. The Young Lords are important because, in my opinion, from my research, they are the single group in the New Left that was most effective and most active, even though we know very little about them.
0: That was Dr. Johanna Fernandez in Democracy Now! Years ago. In 2020, Congress passed legislation to build a National Museum of the American Latino. A temporary exhibit was opened by the museum at the Smithsonian's National Museum of American History in 2022 called Presente, A Latino History of the United States. Backlash to the exhibit led the Smithsonian to halt plans for a future exhibit on the Latino civil rights movement that was in development by Johanna Fernandez. In 2023, I asked her about the exhibit and the significance of the backlash.
1: What's important is that it establishes the question, who are Latinos? How did they get here? And what's their relationship to their communities and to the nation and the world? Well, I think we have to look at this conflict in the broader history of the last 10 years, when conservatives have launched a calculated and broad sweeping campaign to essentially eliminate the teaching of Black American history, Latino history, ethnic studies, women's history, and LGBTQ plus history in the schools. And now what we see is that through this witch hunt and by smearing historians and curators as Marxists, these conservatives are using fear to essentially push through their agenda. And now, again, this has reached a federal museum, and not just any federal museum, but the largest network of museums in the world, which is known as the Smithsonian. In many ways, this sounds and looks like a repeat of the Red Scare or previous moments of repression in the United States.
0: That was historian, professor, and activist Johanna Fernandez on Democracy Now! In 2023. Juan Gonzalez, you knew Johanna for so many years. She died just last week at the age of 55. Talk about her significance.
2: Yes, Amy. Well, Johanna was, as you mentioned, a consummate historian, a committed activist, abolitionist, and fighter for social justice, and also a warm and generous human being. She did more than any other scholar of the past half century to chronicle and preserve the legacy of the young lords, to document and analyze the lasting impact the Lords had on movements of Puerto Ricans and other Latinos for self-determination, for civil rights, and for revolutionary change. I met her more than 25 years ago when she was a graduate student at Columbia University, and I was speaking there to some students. And over the years, she contacted me on many occasions, interviewed me, and practically all of the young Lords did enormous archival research to produce her book, which, by the way, won one of the top prizes of the Organization of American History, the prestigious Frederick Jackson Turner Award for a history book. But she was also an activist. She did a lot of work in support of Mumia Abu-Jamal, produced a film, Justice on Trial, about Mumia's case. And of course, as you mentioned, organized the Latinx Freedom Movement Conference, which brought together scores of former 60s and 70s activists of the Chicano, Puerto Rican, Dominican, Cuban revolutionary movements in New York just in April. That was the last time I saw her, was in April at that conference. And even then, as she was battling cancer, she still found time to finish the work of that conference and to do all the oral histories of all of the activists. She was an amazing person with enormous energy and spirit, and we are all better people for having known her, but obviously all feeling very much her loss, the loss of her at this time.
0: Well, Juan, we're going to end with the words of Professor Johanna Fernandez as she long talked about the case of Mumia Abu-Jamal, talking about his lack of a fair trial, the politicization of his case. This is Johanna Fernandez speaking about Mumia Abu-Jamal in 2018.
1: Philadelphia is the city that imprisons the majority of Black and Brown youth. This is the city that has also imprisoned and attempted to silence the most important political prisoner in the history of the United States, essentially the Nelson Mandela of our time. So if there's a victory in this case, in the case of a man who's been demonized for essentially illuminating the truth about Black oppression, about the predations of capitalism and imperialism, a man who is mild-mannered but is unwilling to compromise with justice, this is the reason why he's been demonized by the police.
0: Those were the words of Professor Johanna Fernandez. She was a professor at Baruch College. She died last week at the age of 55, continuing to champion the case of Mumia Abu-Jamal, who remains in prison after 44 years. To see all our interviews with Johanna Fernandez and Mumia Abu-Jamal and beyond, go to democracynow.org. That does it for our show. Again, I'll be in Edinburgh on August 11th at the Edinburgh Festival. I'm Amy Goodman with Juan Gonzalez.
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6: 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This is Alicia McLeod, and I'm your host for this show. My background includes a bachelor's degree in dietetics, plus a master's degree in holistic health. And I have had many years in the world of nutrition and supplements. I'm currently the nutritional health coach at Salida's Natural Grocery Store, where I get to empower people with education by doing this show, by doing classes in the store, plus one-on-one coaching sessions. So before I get started, I always need to make a friendly reminder that these discussions are not intended to diagnose, treat, or mitigate any disease. And for your information, supplements and foods can interact with medications. So if you're taking prescriptions, do become informed about their possible interactions. Today, I'm going to talk about electrolytes. Now, what are electrolytes exactly? Well, this term specifically refers to the electrical nature of certain elements when placed in water. The easy example here is when we put salt into water and dissolve it. The sodium and chloride separate from the salt from being hooked together, and they become individual electrolytes, and they can conduct electricity. You might remember a science experiment in school where you might have done this. So sodium and chloride are two primary electrolytes of concern, I'll say. And the other ones I'm going to talk about are potassium, calcium, and magnesium. Now, the electrical nature of electrolytes is a big part of why they're so important to human health. Our muscles and nerves function using the electrical and chemical interaction of these electrolytes. Electrochemical processes like contracting and relaxing muscles require calcium, magnesium, sodium, and potassium. And if any of these electrolytes are deficient, then muscles in particular can become weak or do not relax properly. So let me go through each of these electrolytes and let you know some of their functions in addition to just maintaining fluid balance in our bodies. So calcium, we know, supports skeletal mineralization, bone density, but also calcium supports muscle contraction. It transmits nerve impulses, blood clotting, and managing our heartbeat rhythm. Magnesium is involved in protein synthesis,

function and managing heartbeat rhythm. And then sodium, well, so many functions for sodium. Nerve impulse transmission, muscle contraction, maintaining pH balance, maintaining blood volume and blood pressure, assisting in the absorption of chloride, amino acids, glucose, and water. Those are just a few of the functions of sodium. So all of these are really important functions for sure. But more than half the people in the United States don't consume enough magnesium. 44% of people are low in calcium. And for potassium, most researchers say that about 100% of the population is low in potassium, where we only consume an average of half of what we really need to consume. So the electrolyte sodium is in a category all by itself. And I've done a whole show about sodium. So let me just make a couple points here. The food industry has engineered many foods to be addictive. So, of course, they hope you can't eat just one of their product, and you will consume more and more of their product. And how they do this is by making foods, obviously junk foods particularly, convenience foods in general, hyper palatable with a combination of a lot of sugar, refined salt, unhealthy fats, artificial flavors, artificial colors, and I don't know what else in there. So all these things combined, they literally hit our dopamine sites in our brain and make us want more. Let's have more of that. So it is true that many people in the United States consume too much sodium, but it's in the form of processed and ultra-processed foods. Now, I want you to understand that sugar completely is addictive. That's a fact. But salt is not addictive. We have a literal set point for salt. We will hit a point naturally when we have had enough of the salt flavor. Now, this is as long as our taste buds aren't hijacked by those hyperpalatable foods. If we're eating foods in their natural state, the fruits, vegetables, nuts, seeds, meats, beans, healthy fats, this isn't going to happen. Our taste buds aren't hijacked. We will hit this set point and say, I don't need anything more salty anymore. Okay, so overall, electrolyte balance is regulated in large part by the kidneys. Calcium regulation is a little different. It's more complicated because it also involves the parathyroid gland, which is not the thyroid. And it also involves, calcium regulation also involves vitamin D and our vitamin D status. What I like to say is a well-watered kidney is a happy kidney. It's able to process all these electrolytes exactly as nature planned it. Now, how might our electrolytes get depleted? Well, most people know that they can be depleted when we sweat extensively or maybe have an unfortunate bout of diarrhea or vomiting. Now, other ways electrolytes can be depleted include a poor diet, prolonged exercise and or over-exercising, exercising in the heat, a low carbohydrate and or keto diet, hot flashes, night sweats, changes in altitude, the use of diuretics, and alcohol-related fluid losses. Now, a very common reason that electrolytes get depleted has to do with drinking water, especially when we're glowing in hot weather, that is not does not contain electrolytes. We all know the importance of drinking water. You know, half your body weight in ounces is the mantra. However, you know the phrase, too much of a good thing? This can actually happen with water. Yes, we can drink too much plain. I'm talking about pure plain water. And this even has a name, water toxicity. This can happen when we drink too much water and the blood volume

goes up, but there's not enough electrolytes. And this creates an uneven gradient where the electrolytes are outside the cells compared with inside. And there are more electrolytes, you know, the sodium, especially the sodium, chloride, and potassium, inside the cells and outside the cells. And it really creates a situation of unhealth and imbalance. Now, I want to add some interesting information that I came across fairly recently about the connection between the electrolytes sodium and potassium and cortisol, the stress hormone. Now remember, cortisol is a hormone to help us deal with stress if it lasts longer than just a couple minutes. And I want you to remember too that stress is not just physical, it could be mental and emotional factors. So any of those kinds of stresses are going to kick your cortisol into gear. So what I want you to know here is that cortisol, excessive chronic cortisol, worsens electrolyte depletion. And depleted electrolyte status worsens cortisol. So this is really a troublesome bidirectional problem. It's a bad loop to be in. So with long-term chronic stress, the adrenals become, I'll say, less robust in their secretion of a hormone called aldosterone, which regulates sodium, potassium, and water. So simply, not enough sodium is retained by the kidneys. We're excreting too much. And I've also read that this sodium release also happens through the skin. We sweat the sodium. That's why dogs like to lick us, they say. So anyway, this whole dysregulation in regard to cortisol, excessive chronic cortisol levels, can really lead to salt cravings. So think about, maybe there's a connection between stress and salt cravings, and it's not just in your mind. It's literally in your body and your cells. So I really can't emphasize enough the importance of getting stress in balance, modulating your stress. Because now you can see that chronic stress goes way beyond just being an inconvenience. So, how can we replenish these critical electrolytes? Well, of course, ideally, one's diet should supply the best balance of them. And with electrolytes, I really do think we can do this. Now, just so you know, a lot of minerals are paired up when it comes to their physiological function. And they're sort of like two sides of a teeter-totter. We have calcium and magnesium. We have zinc and copper. And we have sodium and potassium. It's not like the ratios of these are one-to-one necessarily, but it's a good idea to keep in mind that we don't want to overdo minerals on one side of this teeter-totter and ignore the others. I see this a lot when people take zinc to support immune system, and it might get the copper off balance. Or they take magnesium and they're not taking calcium. And here today we're particularly talking about sodium and potassium. So let me start with sodium. The recommended daily intake officially is 2,300 milligrams of sodium per day. Now, where do we find this in whole foods? Well, fermented vegetables, kimchi and sauerkraut for sure. Dill pickles and olives are probably the top three kinds of foods. You see, if you're eating mostly vegetables, fruits, single ingredient proteins like salmon, one might need to actually spice things up with a good Himalaya salt. You need to intentionally add salt to your food. Next, let me mention potassium. The recommended daily intake for potassium is 4,700 milligrams. So you see, where sodium is 2,300, sodium is 4,700. It's about twice the amount of potassium to sodium. So I'm going to give you quite a good list of foods that have potassium in them. And I want to say beyond bananas.
I don't know why bananas got so famous. Bananas, like a medium banana, has 440 milligrams of potassium. Half an avocado provides 680 milligrams. One medium potato provides 782 milligrams. One bone-in pork chop has 540 milligrams. Half a cup of tofu has 258 milligrams. Half a cup of raisins has 540 milligrams. Half a cup of cooked spinach has 420 milligrams. Maybe that's why it's so popular to recommend bananas over half a cup of cooked spinach. I think it's for patient compliance. But anyway, and then we have quite the topper here. A cup of chili with beans provides a whopping 934 milligrams of potassium. Then you even look at a cup of most coconut waters. They provide right near 500 milligrams of potassium. And then there's celery juice, which has a good dose of potassium. So there's a lot of foods, single foods. And bananas are not the only good source of potassium out there. Next up, we have calcium. Now, the recommended daily intake for calcium is 1,300 milligrams. And I'm not differentiating men to women. It's slightly different, but this is a good average. Now, like the bananas for potassium, milk is not the only source of calcium available from food sources. The first thing that comes to my mind, actually, is canned sardines. They provide 260 milligrams of calcium per serving. Leafy greens, almonds, sesame seeds, they're all good sources of calcium. And yes, I'm not going to argue, yogurt, cottage cheese, other dairy products do provide calcium. Now, magnesium. We have the recommended daily intake here at 420 milligrams. Now remember, 44% of people might be low in calcium, but just about two-thirds of people in the United States don't get enough magnesium from their food. I'm guessing that it might be because chlorophyll has a magnesium molecule in the middle of it, and where is chlorophyll found? Green plants. So leafy greens like spinach and Swiss chard are the top sources for magnesium. Almonds and Brazil nuts and pumpkin and sesame seeds also provide good sources of magnesium. So alongside a nutrient-dense diet, the use of electrolyte drinks can support one's intake of electrolytes, particularly in hot weather and when exercising. Now, I'm not going to go into depth into sport drinks particularly, but I do want to give you a little working knowledge about it. So there are some drinks that are marketed as thirst quenchers, but look on the label, they contain no electrolytes. Especially what I'm looking for are the potassium and sodium and maybe magnesium. These drinks, maybe if you like the taste, you can use them as a base for your own electrolyte blend or to add electrolyte powder into. But really, they're usually just sweetened water. Now, for years, I have recommended that people create their own electrolyte drinks at pennies on the dollar. At least drinks with potassium and sodium. Simple. You just add a cup of coconut water to your liter bottle. There's your 500 milligrams of potassium. Fill it with water. Add a nice pinch of pink salt, Himalaya, real salt, any of those. And a couple squeezes of lemon or lime juice, and voila, you've got a fancy electrolyte drink. Now, if you are working out, for example, glowing on a hike on a hot day, and utilizing not only electrolytes, but calories, energy, it's quite true that some carbohydrates combined with the electrolytes really help drive those electrolytes into the cells. A study done in 2021 was entitled The Beverage Hydration Index, Influence of Electrolytes, Carbohydrate, and Protein. Now, in the study, the authors state that the inclusion of other macronutrients in athletes further benefits the restoration of fluid balance. Basically, they're saying here,
add a little bit of simple carbs in there with the electrolytes, and the electrolytes are absorbed better. So when we drink a liquid, inquiring minds want to know. I always want to know these things. So liquids take about just half an hour to pass from the stomach to the small intestine. And once they're in the small intestine as a liquid, the body doesn't need to break anything down. So it immediately starts absorbing the water, the electrolytes, and those simple carbohydrates quite quickly. So if you'd like to add simple carbs to your electrolyte drink, the studies show that up to a 6% solution is best absorbed. What the heck does that mean, right? Well, this would be 13 grams of sugar per cup of liquid. Sounds like a lot. Now, in that liter bottle of water I mentioned earlier, that would mean about three tablespoons of maple syrup, for example. Oh my goodness, you say, Alicia, you talk about the blood sugar roller coaster almost every other time you're talking. Well, during longer duration exercise, our bodies, which are smarter than we are, have this process whereby the cells bypass the whole insulin aspect of blood sugar regulation, and they have a quick shuttle system that allows glucose into the cells. It's called the GLUT4 glucose transport system. That no insulin needed. You need this because you're hiking up a mountain. And so the glucose goes straight into the cells. And again, this is not when you're sitting on a couch watching TV. This is when you are out active. So a little bit of glucose or sweetener of some sort, a natural sweetener with calories, into your electrolyte drink is really going to support that electrolyte absorption when you are busy exercising. So I've gone on a little bit of a tangent here, but the repercussions of electrolyte loss during exercise are deadly serious, dare I say. A 2026 study entitled Sports Drinks for Rehydration, Amelioration of Fatigue and Recovery from Exertion listed some of these negative effects: fatigue, heat stroke, muscle damage, immunodepression, systemic inflammation, oxidative stress, and like I said, even more. So for those of my listeners eating mainly a real food diet rather than processed or ultra-processed foods, bringing good salt into your meals is probably a good idea. The sodium, along with the potassium, magnesium, and calcium electrolytes that are in those foods, can keep those electrochemical processes humming right along. Muscle contraction, muscle relaxation, etc. And perhaps an electrolyte beverage is called for on those hot days or when your exercise has you glowing. So thank you for joining me today on the Good For You Wellness Show here on KHENLP 106.9 FM. Stay tuned for my next show where I'll be discussing energy products.

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hospital in Junior Park. 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

0: 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And we celebrate on this show the power of music by inviting guests of different generations to play and discuss songs that they've loved throughout their lives. Today, we have a pretty special show. We're talking with Tanya and Dan. Hi, guys.
1: Hi.
2: Hello. Welcome. How are you?
0: And I purposely didn't say Dan's last name because I am having a lot of fun today being in the station with Dan R. And Dan R. is a radio legend here in Salida, and you are not on the wrong channel. Dan R. is usually at the Heart of the Rockies complex of stations, and today we got him on KHEN.
2: Well, I thank you so much for inviting me here. I've been in the building several times, never in this chair. This is pretty cool. I like it. I'm in another studio. Wow.
0: And all someone else is running. I'm running
2: exactly.
0: The board.
2: Exactly. I feel like I should be over there punching buttons.
1: Same here.
2: Right? It feels weird over here.
0: Yeah. I bet it does. And I'm sure that you've been doing radio a lot longer than I have. So we'll just, if I make any mistakes, you can just jump on over.
2: No, you're fine. You'll do fantastic.
0: And we have Tanya. Tanya Waite is here, and she is normally hosting the show.
1: Yeah, so this feels nice. I actually have no pressure. I was a little nervous I was going to have to host Dan R., but now I get to just be his buddy on the other side.
2: Oh, is that right? See, I didn't realize that. You're usually the host.
1: Uh-huh, yeah.
2: Oh, well, why are you over here?
1: Because I'm excited. We needed to fill in for someone else.
0: We have a lot of sickness going on in town right now.
1: And we thought, well, she called and said, would you like to be his counterpart? And I was like, heck yeah,
2: I'm so glad.
1: So I'm excited.
2: Different generations, and I won't hold anything against Tanya for being younger.
1: Oh,
2: that's
1: thank
2: fun.
1: You.
0: Well, thank you for saying that, because that is the theme of the show, is that we bring people together. And the idea is, we partnered with Chaffee County Public Health when we put this show together, and that music is universal. It doesn't matter how old you are. You could be eight, 75. It doesn't matter. Music matters to you. And the people that love music and love their songs, it's just fun to get people together and chat about the music
2: that
0: they love.
2: Oh, I love that concept, because We Are Chaffee just did a generational mural project all over Chaffee County, and I went on that bus ride here in Salida down to Buena Vista to see all the murals. I was on a bus, and I was the oldest person on the bus. I know that's hard to believe. And we started talking. The person on the bus started talking about things growing up, and they asked me a question. I talk about three TV channels, right? You had to get up and actually walk across the room to turn the channel, click, click, click. And the young people, they were just staring at me. What? They had never heard VHS tape. They didn't know going to Blockbuster, and spending hours. Now we just go to Netflix or whatever, and we scroll and we scroll and we scroll. Well, it used to walking up and down the aisles of Blockbuster, right? Trying to find the tape that you want. They had no idea what I was talking about.
1: I kind of missed that.
0: Yes. I do. I miss that as well. There's no way to prepare kids for that you would walk into a building and look at these tapes lined up along the wall. And
2: it took me as long then as it does now to pick a movie. I will say that.
0: That's
2: that stayed
0: true.
2: The same.
0: But at least when you got home, you were ready to do it.
2: Well, you had no choice. You made your choice. You got to live with it.
0: Yes. You can't turn it off in the middle and switch to something else. So we are going to talk a little bit about the music that we love. And before we do that, we always have the guests introduce themselves a little bit. This is special because, obviously I've done a little introducing, but tell us just a little bit about yourselves. A lot of times the music that we love is rooted in who we are and where we grew up and things like that. So give us your elevator pitch, couple minutes of who you are.
1: Would you like me to start?
2: Sure, go ahead.
1: I don't have headphones anymore, so I can't hear how low my voice is. I'm just kidding. I'm Tanya Waite. I'm pretty much been in Salida most of my life with some snippets in Minnesota, so I consider myself a nice little local here. I'm a nurse at Chaffee County Public Health. I love music. It is pretty much the only reason I get up in the morning sometimes. It's my motivator. Dan and I have talked a little bit about our musical taste in the past, so it's going to be excited to be on the air talking about it. But I'm also a DJ here at KHEN. I have my shows, Two Pers with Tanya,

0: are from, where you grow up. It means so much on how you're impacted in many different ways, but music especially, because we didn't have a lot of choice. Going back to the Blockbuster thing and talking to the kids, three TV channels, we had one radio station. And if you're from Salida, I've lived here 20 years. If you're from Salida, real local that's been here a while, you remember when it was KVRH AM. That was it. You know, now what do we have? Six, seven radio signals here in this town, plus all the other plethora of online music options. We had one choice, and that's what you listen to.
1: Yeah. And it's right? True. KVRH AM, it would end, too, and they'd play classical music at the very end of the night, and then it would just shut off.
0: Yeah.
1: I remember that as a kid.
0: Well, you had to go off the air.
1: Yeah.
0: Because the other channels called clear channels, not to be confused with the conglomerate.
1: Oh, yeah.
0: But they're called clear channels. WWL, WLS, KOMA, Oklahoma City. They cranked up their power. That's why we KVRHs of the world had to go off the air to make room for those guys to broadcast all over the country. Did you know that was the original emergency broadcast system? Mm-hmm. That's why they did that. If there was an emergency, how's the president going to talk to these people of the United States and cover the whole continent? Those big stations, WWL, WLS, whatever, they would crank up and cover the United States. That was the thinking anyway.
2: Yeah. Well, I know AM stations, too, at night, they go further. The signal travels farther.
0: Right, because the earth is a ball, right? And you got the antenna there. The antenna hits the ground. AM signals are big, right? They hit the ground, atmosphere, ground, atmosphere, ground, atmosphere, and keep going around the earth. FM signals are straight. They're going to hit the earth no matter what.
2: Yeah.
0: Right? You're not going to hear a Chicago radio station and, you know, people around here remember KOMA. And of Oklahoma City.
2: Okay.
0: You could pick that up at nine.
2: And, you know, I think that radio, you know, speaking as, right. This can be a little love letter to radio today, too, since
0: sure,
2: you're a radio person. And, you know, I grew up in Southern California with a really strong radio market. And I have to say that it really shaped who I was because, it was in those times. Yeah, I had tapes and records and CDs, but I more often than not turned on the radio.
0: Sure.
2: And where you're from, what is your radio market? What are they playing in your radio market?
0: You were down in Southern California?
2: I was in Southern California. K-Rock was a really big influence on me. And I know we're going to talk about some new wave. That's on our playlist today, is some new wave music that you guys have chosen. So
0: you didn't pick up any Mexican radio?
2: So, you know, it's funny. Sometimes, and there was a station in San Diego called 91X that I would get sometimes, but not always. And I remember driving back from Santa Barbara.
0: Okay.
2: And I had grown up way further south than Santa Barbara, but driving right along the ocean and getting that 91X in clear as a bell, because I think it was just coming straight across the water.
0: Because they were so, you know, Mexico, totally different laws, if they had any governing.
2: Yeah.
0: Radio stations. And that's where Wolfman Jack back in the 50s, 60s, started in Mexico. And they were 250,000 watts.
2: Oh
0: 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Now a strong AM is 50,000. That's the cap.
2: Okay.
0: FM, 100,000. Mexico, they were 250,000 on the AM dial.
2: Oh my gosh.
0: He was covering the world. That's how he got to be so famous. And he could do his shtick down there in Mexico.
2: Uh-huh. Well, maybe I was just a little far north, but I'm sure people down in San Diego still probably get Mexican radio in on their dials.
0: I'm sure they do.
2: I'm sure they do. Well, let's get into it. Let's talk a little bit about the songs, and we've kind of broken this up into some sections. So we thought we'd start with some of those younger days, maybe those bands that you guys loved when you were younger. Why don't we start? We'll give Dan the chair since he is the the older generation, Tanya's younger generation.
0: Starting way back, growing up in Woodward, Oklahoma, northwest Oklahoma, farm ranch country, we had the one AM station, right? And it was country music. I remember, who was that? Hanson Cargill. Skip a rope, boom, boom, boom, skip a rope. Listen to the children as they play. That's old stuff, right?
2: Mm-hmm.
0: And it's the what now is classic country, right? When you talk about 60s and 70s, country

0: music. I still listen to it today. It's just so simple. And boy, they partied back in the day, right?
1: Yeah.
0: Right?
1: Yeah.
0: And infidelity, pretty rampant in all the songs, right? If we pass on the street, wait on the corner, because I don't know you in public. You know, there are songs like
1: that. Oh, yes. And like a Good Morning Little Schoolgirl. I don't know if anyone else listens to that song these days and is like,
2: ooh, cringy.
1: Oh, wow. This is just really creepy.
2: Yeah, it's a little cringeworthy.
0: Yeah, you're 16. But country music, I mean, it really is the basis. That's where I started with country music. The first pop, I guess you would call it pop, song that I ever remember, and I knew the words to. Was Cecilia. I mean, I had to be, when did Cecilia come out? Goodness gracious.
2: 60-something.
0: Yeah, 9, 8. You know, I was in elementary school. Mm-hmm. And I remember singing, you know, Cecilia, you're down on my knees. I'm begging you, please, to come home. Come on home. That was probably the first pop song that entered my consciousness.
2: All that harmony, too. So good on your ears.
0: Yeah. But it was country music. And I think, wow, that's not country. I think that's probably why I learned the lyrics.
1: Mm-hmm. It's because it felt different.
0: Yeah, it felt different. And, oh, wow, what's this?
1: All right.
0: Said little 8-year-old Danny.
1: Let's listen to that one.
0: Let's do it.
1: What do you think? We're going to give it a listen, and we'll be back with you guys in just a few minutes here. By request from Dan R., who, yes, is on your KHAN dial. If you are just tuning in, we're here on Connecting Frequencies. We're so glad to have Dan R. as a guest today. Here is his choice, Cecilia, Simon & Garfunkel.

0: Cecilia, I'm down on my knees. I'm begging you, please come on home. I love that. 1970, right?
1: 1970, off Bridge Over Troubled Water.
0: I was 10 years old, and I heard pop music for the first time after growing up with country music, and that just, oh, Cecilia.
1: It's a catchy one.
0: It is. And I remember singing it. And that's probably the first. I mean, I knew A Boy Named Sue. You know, all the lyrics to that. A lot of country music lyrics. But that was the first pop song that I thought I was something. I could sing that song. Wow.
1: Yeah.
0: Little 10-year-old Danny.
1: And were you a big Simon and Garfunkel fan in general?
0: No.
1: Or just that song?
0: Just that song. I mean, I like them all. Of course, I'm on hippie radio right now playing that music. And I enjoy it very much. But at the time, no, I wasn't.
1: Yeah.
0: Now, in hindsight and seeing everything, like Bob Dylan, I was never a Bob Dylan fan. And still am not a great fan of his music. I am of him.
1: Mm-hmm.
0: After learning about him and what he's gone through and what he did for music and his genre, right?
2: Yeah, totally.
0: Okay.
2: And
0: props.
2: His lyrics.
0: I give respect. Yeah, and his lyrics. He's a poet. But at the time, no, I didn't go out and buy the 8-track.
2: Yeah, no.
1: And that is a pretty good lead into your band here. Tell us, Tanya, the theme we have right now is the songs that you loved when you were young.
2: Yeah, it's the same idea. I mean, we kind of talked on it a little bit. Like, KVRH was like the only game in town. And sometimes we could get NPR when I was younger, but not always, but sometimes. And they'd have a 2 hour of more alternative music. And this would have been like 86, 87,
0: right.
2: Same age as you. And one day on the MTV, I saw a little band called
0: NXS. You were about 10 when this happened?
2: NXS. And that lead singer, Michael Hutchence, rest in peace, King, but oh my goodness, was he a beautiful person. And it was just stylized, and in the cassette tape that I bought at Gibson's here in town, they didn't have the lyrics, and so I sat and rewound, and wrote down every single lyric so that I would know it by heart, just like your Cecilia.
0: I love that.
2: And it was such a great, great, awesome like hook to it, and it was just so beautiful. And you said like it goes right into Mediate, which you played the other night or maybe yesterday.
1: I actually played it just this is so funny that we're doing this, because Tanya's show last night I covered for you,
2: so I can do a bunch of shots at the high school.
1: Not bar shots.
0: I was going to say
3: immunizations, public health. No public health.
0: Oh.
3: I know. Thank you for saying that. That would have came out real weird. I would have been on the paper.
1: Uh-huh.
3: No, vaccinations. So thank you for covering, by the way.
1: But I was trying to channel an inner you, and
2: yes.
1: I played NXS. I know you love NXS.
2: I love them.
1: And I actually did a couple songs that are very memorable for the video.
2: Yes.
1: And chose Need You Tonight into Mediate because of the connection to the signage that they dropped, kind of like the Bob Dylan.
0: Bob Dylan's.
2: Yeah. It's exactly from stolen from that.
1: Yeah.
2: I mean,
1: an allusion. Let's call it a nod to, right?
0: Nod. Yeah. Homage.
2: Homage. That's much nicer.
1: Yes, that's much nicer.
2: But yeah, they're definitely one of my most favorite bands of all time.
1: All right. So we're going to listen then to Need You Tonight. This is NXS, Tanya's first choice on the show tonight. This is off the album Kick. And here we go.
4: Come on in.
1: Hang on. I have to admit that I have chosen a strange version of this song. And we need the OG.
2: We need the OG
1: we
2: from
1: need
2: Kick.
1: What you would have chosen.
0: What
1: have
0: the 10-year-old.
2: 10-year-old would, on
1: yes.
2: my cassette tape.
1: Yes, on your cassette
0: Did
1: tape.
0: Did you take a cassette and actually record off the radio?
2: Oh, for sure.
0: In one of the boomboxes?
2: NPR, sure. For sure. And then, you know what? I know
0: and those DJs would talk over the intro. Wouldn't you hate that?
2: Kind of. You try to be right exactly.
0: Right.
2: I still have all of those.
1: Oh, I
0: Is
1: have so
0: right?
1: many of those
2: oh, yeah.
1: tapes.
2: I have them all.
0: Wow.
1: I don't have them all, but I have a lot. And you're right, Dan, the DJ.
0: That they would talk over the intro and you're
2: and
0: trying to
2: like,
0: record it.
2: Now I have to do it again. Yeah.
0: Right.
1: And waiting and being near the radio. Like,
2: just your two fingers like ready to go dink.
1: Yeah.
0: Or wait for the weekend when Casey Kasem would come on or something.
2: Oh, yes.
0: The top 40.
2: Mm-hmm.
0: You know.
1: And I wonder, Tanya, about you growing up in Salida, because depending on your age, MTV would only come to you if you had cable.
2: And I didn't have it. I want to say thank you, Leanne Lucero, if you're listening. I would stay the night at her house just to watch MTV.
0: Just to watch MTV.
2: And I did love you too, girlfriend. But no, I'd stay there just to
1: And maybe, watch MTV. Do you remember Friday Night Videos?
2: Yes, I have the VHS of those too.
0: All day long.
2: Mm-hmm.
1: All right, I've got the proper version. Here we go.
2: Good
1: Need
2: job.
1: You tonight in excess.

0: when I'm drinking.
1: That was a good one, Tanya. I like that.
2: Thank you. Yeah, I love that song. It's important to me.
3: Yeah.
2: Yeah. Speaking of important to me, if you do listen to my show on Mondays, I always start with U2. I play two of U2 songs no matter what. And the reason is I was 14 years old working at Monarch. I wasn't quite old enough now, I guess, but I was working at Monarch and all the dudes up there, I worked in the kitchen area. All the dudes up there always played the country that you probably loved.
1: Oh, right.
2: Like all the old country and some new country, but mostly just really, really old. And I'd just be like, oh my God, I need something new, please. Oh my God. And two of them were sick. I think they were sick from the night before, but whatever. And so I had to do the grill, and I never got to do the grill with the hamburgers and all the stuff. And so I was doing that, and I saw this cassette tape, and it said U2. And I was like, well, what is this? I didn't know what it was because, again, one radio station,
1: sure,
2: not a lot going on. And this changes my life because then I start to research it. But it was on side two. I didn't know that. And so I put it in, and it was Red Hill Mining Town. And I was like, oh, this isn't country. This is, what is this? And I played the entire second side. Lo and behold, when I turn it over to side one, what is on that? With or Without You, Where the Streets Have No Name. I still haven't found what I'm looking for. Bullet the Blue Sky. Some of the hugest song of U2's ever.
3: Their biggest hits.
2: But probably. My first song was Red Hill Mining Town. And I was like, wow, that is it. And then it's over now.
1: It spoke to you.
2: It spoke to me in such a high level. And they have, I mean, they're about to have a brand new album coming out. And how many years later? They started in 1979. And they're long lasting. Yes, they've had some ups and downs, but they're my friends, my Irish pals.
3: Well, it's funny that you say that because I know a lot of people who maybe don't like U2 because mm-hmm. I think for some people it got overplayed on the radio or just, you know, when things are popular, it can turn people away.
2: And the personality. But if you think about it, they're still super duper alternative.
3: Oh, and
2: they're unique.
3: Yeah. And my challenge to them is always, I dare you to listen to the B-side of Joshua Tree and not enjoy
2: it. Exactly.
3: I dare you too. And this is the first one.
2: There it is.
3: All right, here we go. Tanya's second song that we're going to hit you with. That's Red Hill Mining Town. Here's U2.

0: right? That's all right. That's all right. And this was your teenage years, 14.
1: Teenage, yeah.
0: When you got turned on.
1: Yeah, right? And I mean, teenage, still 51.
0: Right, right.
1: I've never quit.
0: Teenage, I really started to branch out, of course, when I was a teenager because you weren't at home as much. You weren't with mom and dad all the time, you know, to listen to their country music, which was fine. I did not mind, you know, like you say, oh, that country music, get me away. I enjoyed it.
1: It's grown on me now.
0: Hello, darling. How you doing? It's been a long... I enjoyed all that. But once I got an automobile when I was 16, really when I was 14, your age you were talking about, you could get your motorcycle license. So I was footloose and fancy free at 14.
1: I can't imagine.
0: I had a Harley Davidson 125.
2: You had a motorcycle license at 14?
0: At 14, you could get a license.
1: Oh my God.
0: You had to take your written test and a driving test, which consisted of a trooper standing in the back step of the courthouse. I had my motorcycle, 125, and I went around the block. He never moved. He stayed on the very back stoop of the courthouse. I went around the block. I got back. I was alive, so he passed me. I think that's how that worked. But yeah, at 14, 15, it was motorcycle, and at 16, I got an automobile. And that's when 8-tracks came in. And boy, that really opened up everything. And this was 76 when I was 16, right? So all the Aerosmith, Styx, Kansas, you know, all that 70s rock that was going on. I tore it up. You know, Dreamweaver, Gary Wright.
1: Ooh, I love that.
0: That's a fantastic song. You know, Wild Cherry, playing that funky music. Why, boy, there in the late 70s. And every other song on that 8-track was horrible, in my opinion. And if you remember 8-track, you had to click, click, click, do it 4 times, click, to get back around to where you wanted to go. So I was just always clicking to get back to that one song, playing that phone game music. Boy.
1: I love it.
0: Right? But the 70s, goodness. I graduated in 78, 18 years old. And there were two albums. Peter Frampton Live, which was huge, huge. I remember sitting in my car with my dad. He was in the passenger seat. I was driving. It was my car. And that song came on. Or Do You Feel Like We Do, right? And he does that guitar
2: thing.
0: And my dad just looking over at me like, boy, what in the world are you doing? What are you listening to? But the album that probably defines my whole high school is Meatloaf and Bat Out of Hell. Every song on that album. It wasn't like I'm talking about Wild Cherry, played that funky music.
1: Over.
0: Every song on that. And I had a motorcycle years later. I had a motorcycle forever. Had a big Kawasaki 1100 and it had a cassette deck. I had a cassette deck, had the big fairing on the front. And I would crank that up. You talk about speeding and not realize it. You put Meatloaf on a motor. You're going 90 and you have no idea that you're even speeding, right? I have Meatloaf, Bat Out of Hell, in every format. I have the vinyl. I have the 8-track still. I have a cassette. And I have the MP3 downloaded on my phone.
1: True fan up in here.
0: And it's still not my favorite, but...
2: Oh, I was going to say, is it your favorite album of all time?
0: You know, if you say album, probably. Mm-hmm. Yeah. Not group. I mean, I have a favorite group that we'll talk about later that I have every album of theirs.
2: Sure.
0: Right? But, yeah, Meatloaf, Bat Out of Hell. Any song on that album is fantastic.
2: Well, which one should we hear?
0: Oh, golly. You know, 2 out of 3 ain't bad. That's a good one, of course. Like a man, you know, Paradise by the Dashboard Lights, but that's like 20 minutes
1: long. That's a long one, yeah. Right. I was worried he was going to say that.
0: I was going to say that one.
1: Have a good night, everyone.
0: Yeah, we're done now.
2: Well, hey, 2 out of 3 ain't bad. I think that's also a good piece of advice for us all
1: I
2: to live
1: so.
2: With.
1: Yeah,
0: it's a fantastic song. You bet.
2: All right, well, let's go with that one right now. This Chosen, again, you're listening to Connecting Frequencies on KHEN. Not to be confused. Sorry to confuse you all to have Dan R's voice on KHEN. I'll be disappointed if someone out there didn't tune in the radio and be like, what is going on?
0: Where am I? Kids have been in my radio.
2: They're messing with my radio. Living together. All right. Here we go. 2 out of 3 ain't bad by Meatloaf.
0: Anytime you get a Stripes reference, I like it.
3: Oh, yeah, me too.

0: Meatloaf. That whole album is fantastic, in my humble opinion.
1: I mean, your opinion means a lot to me.
0: I just love that. It just means something. When I hear the song, anything from that album, I go back. I'm 18 years old, dumb, you know, thinking I'm smart, right? And going back to those days. I'm not one of those guys. I don't want to go back. People say, if I could be 18 again, if I could be 25.
1: Gosh,
0: no, thank
1: either.
0: You.
1: Me either.
0: I did it. I had horrible acne back in the day. You know what I mean? I didn't want to go through that again.
2: Yeah.
0: But the music, that was fantastic. Again, in that time period was all, you know, Kansas, Aerosmith, Styx, Foreigner, Peter Frampton, I mentioned, was another huge album from 76 to 78. Frampton Live, when that came out. It was just a great year for music. And that's why I enjoy so much working on Hippie. I mean, I'm getting a plug in, right? But that's true. I really enjoy sitting down and playing that music because I lived it.
2: Yeah.
0: You know what I mean?
2: Yeah.
0: Where are we going next? What are we doing?
2: Well, we're just talking about favorite bands.
0: Okay.
2: And when you guys walked in, you know, I've heard a little bit of this before. We did a little prep, backstage here.
0: Right.
2: But you have another favorite band, which I was honestly, Dan, very shocked when you pulled this out.
0: Yeah. I have a very eclectic taste in music. Talk about the country music. I loved listening to country music and still do the old country music. You know, if we were here till midnight, I'd have you get out David Allan Coe. You know, I never even call him by my name. That's college.
2: Yeah.
0: Right there, fraternity, getting around the big old 55-gallon trash can of punch.
1: Mm.
0: And
1: tasty.
0: Punch, quote, do the air quotes, and singing along with David Allan Coe. But, Tanya, I had to bite my tongue earlier because I didn't want to jump ahead. When you were talking about MTV and everything and talking about some of the new wave music that was out, that's what really, I mean, I liked all of it. Meatloaf, loved the album. But when New Wave came out, late 70s, early 80s, I said, that's for me. That is what I like. And I still listen to a lot of New Wave. Depeche Mode, just can't get enough. I just can't get enough. I love that.
2: I love it. And love that you love that, Dan, because to me, that is like 80s teenage girl like fandom.
0: Oh, yeah. Look, and when you see that video, they look 12.
1: Yeah,
0: when you look at it now,
1: smooth skin, man.
2: Oh yeah.
0: But I remember the first time I heard Devo. There was a show called Fridays. You had Saturday Night Live, right? And there was a show called Fridays that popped up. What was his name? Seinfeld.
2: Jerry Seinfeld.
0: Jerry, the sitcom Seinfeld.
2: Yeah.
0: Kramer.
2: Oh,
0: who lived across.
2: Yeah.
0: He was a player on Fridays.
2: Oh,
0: he was on that show.
2: What is the actor's name? I can't remember.
0: Right.
2: Can't
0: he got in trouble. Larry David from Seinfeld was on Fridays.
2: Oh.
0: Right.
2: Never heard of this.
0: Oh, you need. And Devo was on Fridays.
1: Cool.
2: Like regularly or just once?
0: No, they were the musical guest. It's a skit show like Saturday Night Live, patterned exactly after Saturday Night Live.
2: Yeah.
0: I don't know, a season or two. I don't know how long it lasted. Google it. But their musical guest one time was Fred Willard introduced them.
1: Oh, my goodness.
0: Do you know
1: weatherman?
0: What I'm saying?
1: Yeah, the weatherman.
0: No.
2: I know who Fred Willard is. He's
0: Fernwood Tonight. He's in so many movies as characters.
1: I'm getting him confused.
0: Best kind of Show.
2: Yeah.
1: Oh, yes.
0: He was the announcer.
1: Yes, of course.
0: You know who I'm talking about now?
1: Yes, now I do, yes.
0: He was like the guest host on that episode of Fridays. And he introduced Devo, right? And then they're in these yellow slick outfits, goggles on. And then the energy dome, the flower pot on their head, came later. And I was hooked from that very time. And if anyone asks me, I mean, I've got every Devo album on my phone. When I go to Monarch and ski, I have my ear pods on, and it's Devo.
2: Always.
0: Constantly, yes, nothing else. Just Devo the whole time while I ski. I don't know, I just... And my least favorite Devo song? Whip It.
1: Yeah.
0: Right? Is that not the... epitome of being a snob.
1: You got to be an alternative. No, you are punk rock in your heart.
0: It was the only commercial hit they had.
1: Mm-hmm.
0: Therefore, ergo, I can't be a fan of that.
2: Yes.
0: Everyone else has heard that. You know what I mean?
2: I mean, that's spoken like a true fan of a band that you know all the songs, and then along comes the radio hit, and everyone thinks they love it, and you're like biting your tongue to be like, but you could what never, about this
1: I was
2: deep
1: first.
2: Track?
0: You could never call a radio station and request Devo. Why? Because that's what they're going to play.
1: Yeah, true.
0: You know, they're going to play with. Golly. And this in this political environment, I think the best Devo song to play would be Freedom of Choice.
2: Woo-hoo. Well, that is the perfect lead-in into the exact song that we happen to be playing. This is the title track off their 1980 album, Freedom of Choice. Here we go.

0: Devo.
1: That was so fun.
2: Yeah. You know, Dan, I feel like before you came in, so if you're just tuning in to KHN, we are here with guests on our show Connecting Frequencies, where we basically just get two people in the room at the same time and have them talk about music. And
1: it's fun.
2: We pitch this show to people sometimes because we're always trying to get guests. So if you know someone who should be on this show, please call us here at 719-539-1069 or send us an email to info@khn.org. And but people will, they don't get it. They're like, wait, what? And I'm like, just come, just do it. And you'll have a really good time just talking about
0: music.
2: Talk
0: about your music.
2: Yeah. Talk about your music. And it's, you're an expert. You can't get it wrong.
1: Yeah, exactly. You can't get it wrong. If you like it, that's good enough.
2: If you like it, it's good for you. So I have been really excited to get Dan R. in the studio. And, you know, you're such, again, like I said, a radio legend around Chaffee County. And to have you in on KHN just means a lot.
0: Thank you very much. Thank you.
2: Taking your time out of radio to come on the radio.
0: Right.
2: But I could have guessed for 100 years what you were going to want to play. And I don't think I would have landed on Devo.
0: Is that right?
2: No.
0: You would have guessed maybe the country music is from Oklahoma. Okay.
2: I would have guessed,
0: the
2: honestly,
0: 70s stuff,
2: the 70s.
0: Because that was my teenage years, what would be called classic rock. Sure.
2: Yeah.
0: And that's what I grew up with. And it's good. You know, Toys in the Attic.
2: Toys in the Attic
0: Aerosmith,
2: is good.
0: You know, that type of stuff.
1: Yeah.
0: But Devo's really, when I saw them on Fridays, again, that was, Google that.
1: Oh, I can't wait. I'm excited.
0: And when I saw them, I said, no, I'm hooked. And I have every Devo album. Even they did their own Muzak versions of their songs. You know what I'm talking about? Elevator music. Bum, bum, bum, bum, bum, bum, bum.
1: I can
0: bum.
1: See that.
0: That time thing.
1: Because they had that lounge thing. They want to be lounge singers.
0: They did an album of their covers. Da, da,
2: da, da, da. Oh, my gosh.
0: Freedom of choice.
1: Oh, my God. I have to go check that out.
2: I have to listen to that.
0: Anyway.
2: No, I do. Devo is great. You know, fun fact about Devo, two sets of brothers in that band.
1: Mm-hmm. I know. Isn't it wild?
0: Yeah. Right.
1: It's wild.
0: Two sets of brothers. You had Bob 1, Bob 2.
2: Two Bobs.
0: Bob 1 of them passed away. But they're still out on tour.
2: They are.
0: Mark Mothersbaugh. And you have Bob Gesell. Those are the two leads right now. Those are the two remaining people. They're still on tour. But Mark Mothersbaugh, his music is all over.
1: All over TV, yeah.
0: TV, movies. And you have no idea. I mean, it doesn't sound like Devo.
2: Yeah.
0: The only one that did, Dr. Detroit, a very obscure Dan Aykroyd movie. It didn't do too well. No. But Devo did the Dr. Detroit, you know, and you know, when you hear it, oh yeah, that's Devo.
2: Sounds like Devo.
1: I've walked by the studio in Los Angeles, the mothership.
0: Is that right?
1: It looks like a spaceship, to be honest.
0: Wow.
1: It's all round. But anyways, that's a good segue into me. I knew that our friend Dan R. liked Devo because I came into the studio one time and did a little blurb. And
0: you
1: I
0: were was in recording a commercial.
1: A commercial, yeah.
0: Public Health.
1: Public Health. And I was about to go to a concert called Cruel World, which I have lauded many times because I love it. It's all new wave. And I was going to go see Devo, and he was very jealous. And I was like,
0: I was
1: that's
0: mad.
1: Right.
0: I said, what?
1: What? And another band that plays at the Cruel World was Simple Minds, not that same year, but they came later. But when I was listening to U2 and INXS, I got obsessed and started going way back into all the new wave. And that's when Depeche Mode happened and Cure and all those lovely, awesome bands. And Simple Minds is definitely one of them. And like Dan R., I don't like the most popular song. That's not for me.
0: Yeah, new, huh?
1: I'm not doing that.
0: If everyone else likes it, I don't.
1: Everyone else likes it, not for me. I love the next song we're going to play called Alive and Kicking. And it was the theme song for the Cruel World the year that they played. And I got a bracelet from the really young, cute little girl who was just like, saw me dancing and having the best time. And she came and gave me a bracelet like I was Taylor Swift.
0: Like
1: or
0: a
1: something.
0: Taylor Swiftie, a Swiftie.
1: I was like, I'm not so old. I still have it going on. But yeah, this was one of the best moments of my life, seeing the song live.
2: All right. Well, this song is going to take us out. So I'd like to just, before we go, say thank you so much to listening to KHN. 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
0: Thank you.
2: Ridenour,
0: thank you for having me.
2: Dan Ridenour and Tanya Waite for coming in. And here we go with Tanya's Last Choice, Alive and Kicking. Thanks again, guys.
1: Thanks, everyone. Thanks, Lisa.

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